0: This is Radio Prague International coming to you from the Czech capital.
1: Hi there, this is Radio Prague International with me, Ian Willoughby. In today's program, new cable cars for Prague's Petrine Hill have been unveiled. The garden of a famous villa in the Czech capital is open to the public. And we hear about a Czech project that's helping eels. But first, here's the news with Vít Pohanka.
0: News.
2: Foreign Minister Petr Maczinka said that Czech companies could help manufacture weapons for the United States using American technology and know-how. Speaking in Washington after talks with representatives of the White House administration, Maczinka said the project could help replenish U.S. defense capacity. According to the minister, the Czech government shares similar political and ideological views with the current U.S. administration, giving Prague an advantage in expanding bilateral ties. A European Commission decision to suspend reimbursement of some EU subsidies to Czechia over suspected conflicts of interest involving Prime Minister Andrej Babiš from the ANO party also applies to agricultural funds, a senior EU official told Czech press agency. Agriculture Minister Martin Šebestián for the SPD said that his ministry continued to pay subsidies to the Agrofert holding company. Agrofert said it had received subsidies in line with the law. According to Seznam Zprávy, Agrofert has received nearly 200 million crowns in subsidies since Andrej Babiš became prime minister. The European Court of Human Rights ruled that Czech authorities violated journalist Saša Uhlová's right to freedom of expression when police detained her during an environmental protest at the Vršany coal mine in 2020. The court said that Czech judges failed to provide sufficient justification for the detention, which prevented Uhlová from carrying out her journalistic work and documenting police actions during the protest. Uhlová was detained for about 2 hours after refusing police orders to leave the restricted mining area near Most. Industry Minister Karel Havlíček from the ANO party said that Hungary and Italy had joined Czech efforts to protect heavy industry from rising carbon emission costs under the EU ETS system. Speaking in Brussels, Havlíček said the wider coalition now included up to 10 countries, with France and Spain also supporting parts of the Czech position. Prague wants energy-intensive industries such as steel, glass and chemicals to continue receiving free emission allowances. The European Commission is expected to present reforms of the EU emissions trading system in July. Czechia argues the current system risks damaging European industrial competitiveness. High blood pressure affects nearly every second adult man and every third woman in Czechia, according to doctors marking World Hypertension Day this month. Experts warned that the condition often goes undetected despite increasing cardiovascular risks. Cardiologist Alena Hrubeš-Krajčov-Jechová said that women face sharply higher risks after menopause because hormonal changes can increase blood pressure, weight gain, and the likelihood of diabetes. Symptoms such as fatigue or insomnia are often mistaken for signs of menopause. Doctors stress the importance of regular blood pressure checks and early treatment. Czechia ranks among the European countries with the earliest Tax Freedom Day, according to the Liberal Institute. This year, the symbolic date falls on the 29th of May, 1 day earlier than last year. The Institute said the date marks the point when people theoretically stop earning money for the state through taxes and public spending and begin earning for themselves. Institute Director Jakub Kuneš said public budget deficits still play a major role, adding 8 extra days of work needed to finance the state. Czechs can expect clear or mostly clear skies, with clouds gradually increasing from the northwest. Daytime highs will range between 21 and 26 degrees Celsius.
1: Prague's public transport operator has unveiled the new cars for the Petrine funicular, allowing the public to see them for the first time, as reconstruction of the line moves towards completion in the second half of September. Daniela Lazarevar reports.
3: The popular cable car to Betrin has been out of operation since late 2024, and a crowd of curious onlookers gathered to see its upgraded version in action for the first time this week. The sleek black and white cabins with panoramic glass windows drew praise from onlookers.
4: It looks very nice. What surprised me is that the funicular will not be air-conditioned and will mostly offer standing room only. It is beautiful, but I'm not sure how people will cope with the heat in the summer.
3: According to Prague Public Transit spokesperson Daniel Shabik, air conditioning would not be effective given the short 3-minute ride time and the frequent door opening. He says each cabin can carry up to 120 passengers, and the cars are not yet operating under full load.
4: These are verification runs that allow the manufacturer and technicians to complete installation and fine-tune all systems. Once both cars receive operational certification, we can begin test runs, which require a minimum of 240 hours.
3: The new cars will operate without onboard staff and be controlled remotely from a central control room. The braking system has also been completely redesigned. While the old cars braked via the cable, the new system uses standard rail braking. Prague Deputy Mayor for Transport Jaromír Beránek said the previous cars, dating back to 1985, were badly in need of replacement.
5: Byl v podstatě takový hybrid, kde se použila nová karoserie.
4: They were something of a hybrid, combining a newer body with older technology. Now the technology has been fully replaced and we have completely new cars that I hope will serve for another 50 years without major intervention.
3: The new cars were designed by Czech architect and designer Anna Marešová and produced in Switzerland. The cabins are open and airy with large glass panoramic windows. Moreover, the designer added a special feature as a nod to Betrin's reputation as a lover's meeting place. It is a play of lights that takes place when two cable cars meet along the way. Just before they pass each other, one car gives the other a broad wink. In response, the other blushes and the interior lights of the car turn pink. Each car is divided into four compartments and each has a separate entrance so as to ensure more comfortable boarding and alighting of passengers. The lower part of the vehicle is for wheelchair users or passengers with trams. The test runs of the new funicular, whose history dates back to 1891, will continue throughout the summer. It is expected to resume service by the end of September.
1: And that report was by Daniela Lazareva. The garden of Prague's Rothmeyer Villa, one of the finest examples of Czechoslovak interwar architecture, is now open to the public free of charge. Visitors can now explore the garden, famously photographed by Josef Sudek, without having to join a guided tour of the villa itself. Ruth Frankova has been there and has this report.
6: Dozens of people gathered in the garden of Rothmeyer Villa in the Střešovice district on Wednesday to mark its opening to the public. When the villa was built by architect Otto Rothmeyer in the late 1920s, it stood almost alone on the edge of the neighborhood. Today it is surrounded by other villas and overlooked on one side by the huge building of Prague's Central Military Hospital. But from inside the garden, none of this is really visible. Over the decades, the space has grown thick with trees, ivy and dense bushes, creating a secluded world of winding paths and hidden corners. Scattered among the greenery are objects made of wood, stone and glass, including works by renowned Czech glass artists René and Libuše Roubíček, adding to the garden's quiet, slightly mystical atmosphere.

0: happened to their friends, and they had several vivid meetings during the decades when they lived here. So that's both, is to share this beautiful garden, just to share this space.
1: The two-story family home, now included in the prestigious Iconic Houses network, was built for Rottmeier's wife Božena, a well-known fashion designer, and their son Jan. Its design was inspired both by Mediterranean architecture and by the work of the Slovenian architect Jozef Plečnik, who oversaw the reconstruction of Prague Castle after the establishment of Czechoslovakia in 1918. Plečnik had been Rottmeier's teacher, and the two later became close friends and collaborators. As Zlatohlávková points out, the villa belongs to an extraordinary generation of modern homes built in Czechoslovakia around the same time.
0: What is interesting, the villa was built in the same years as the Villa Miller of Adolf Loos, which is about 15 minutes by walk, and in the same time, for example, the Villa Tugendhat in Brno was built. And all three houses share the unique approach for living, and the inner appearance of the house is very purist. There is only the thing they need for a normal life. So there is a kitchen, both parents have their own bedrooms, and there is also the room for the son. And then a small, we can say, winter garden that will lead us to the roof terrace. And then one room in the cellar that served for these gatherings of the friends.
1: By today's standards, the villa itself feels relatively modest. During the warmer months, however, the garden effectively became an extension of the living space where the family spent much of their time from spring until autumn. Plečnik's influence is evident not only in the villa itself, but also throughout the garden. One example is the emphasis both architects placed on wood and natural materials, says Zlatohlávková.
0: As you can see in the garden, there is a lot of trees and also some artifacts of old trunks of the trees. And the interior of the villa is made of wood. And we can see also the close connection to one Plečnik's villa, Villa Stadion, in the capital of Slovenia, in Ljubljana. And Otto Rottmeier used the composition, the plan of the villa, but Plečnik's version is covered with some decorative details on the facade. This villa is more in the modernist style. Also the garden, here we can see a lot of traces of Jozef Plečnik. The part around the house resembles a lot the garden in the Mediterranean area. There are these white little stones, and there are also wine grapes and so on, and some flowers or some trees. They were sent from Plečnik to Rottmeier to Prague, and both men also shared a vivid correspondence, and they shared their experiences in gardening and planting the trees and so on. So it's very nice to read it.
1: The atmosphere of the garden was captured over the decades by photographer Josef Sudek, a close friend of the Rottmeier family, as well as by Jan Rottmeier himself. Their photographs show how the garden changed over time while still keeping much of its original atmosphere.
2: That report was by Ruth Frankova. The decline in eel populations is a long-term problem not only in Czechia but across the entire EU. The main cause is dams, which prevent their free movement. At present, their return to original habitats is mainly supported by transporting them from the sea into freshwater rivers. But it's becoming clear that much more will need to be done in the future. Romana Grajcarova has more.
3: Even though dams definitely carry some positive aspects like providing flood control, serving as water reservoirs, and being a source of renewable energy, they can also be detrimental to the environment. In addition to the destruction of original ecosystems and often even human settlements, which literally become sunk costs, dams also create a barrier blocking fish migration. In Czech lands alone, there are hundreds of dams mostly built in the 1950s and 1960s. 1960s, with some of them being large enough to cover a medium-sized town. These giant water constructions thus become an impassable obstacle for millions of fish that need to migrate in order to survive. One of the most impacted fish species are eels. Normally, they would spawn in the sea and mature in rivers. Nevertheless, if this is not an option, they need to be transported from one place

0: to another by car.
1: Eels spawn in the Sargasso Sea, and then, as Monte, they travel towards the coast of Europe. Monte is a young eel, up to 2 years of age. Before it leaves seawater, it's caught and transported to farms where it's fattened. We loaded it in Germany and brought it here to Czechia.
0: Explains Petr Votýpka from Klatovského rybářství, a company specializing in fish farming. This year in the Plzeň region, anglers released tens of thousands of juvenile European eels into rivers in order to improve the population of this predatory fish in its natural habitat.
1: We imported 500 kilograms of eels for stocking the fishing grounds of the West Bohemian Regional Association of the Czech Anglers Union. That works out at roughly 120 eels per kilogram, and they're about 2 to 2.5 years old.
0: The European eel was classified by the International Union for Conservation of Nature in 2008 on the red list of threatened species as critically endangered. The major cause of the significant decline in its population is generally considered to be the construction of dams and hydroelectric power plants. According to technician Jaromír Lev from the Plzeň 1 local organization, eels are therefore present in Czech waters only thanks to stocking.
1: Right after being released, they usually hide in the roots to protect themselves from predators. These are mainly otters, perch, pike, zander, or catfish.
0: However, this is not the only danger awaiting eels.
1: They will grow until adulthood and then head back to the sea, where they are supposed to spawn. But river connectivity is poor, so many of them end up in hydroelectric power plant turbines.
0: This year, the West Bohemian Regional Association will release juvenile eels worth a total of 2.5 million crowns. Of this amount, 2 million crowns will be covered by an EU subsidy, since improving eel populations in member states has long been an EU priority. In the Czech context, possible future solutions could also include the construction of functional fish passes and barriers that would prevent adult fish from entering hydroelectric power plant turbines.
1: And that report was by Romana Grajcarová. Holešovice Tržnice in Prague's Holešovice district has undergone a remarkable transformation, and Vít Pohanka has been there.
2: Hello and welcome to Prague of the Beaten Track, the podcast where we explore the lesser-known corners of the Czech capital. Today I'm crossing the Vltava from Karlín to Holešovice via the Štvanická lávka, a sleek, modern food bridge that in 2023, meaning quite recently, became one of Prague's most elegant new pieces of architecture worth visiting and exploring on foot. But I'm not here to admire this food bridge. I am walking to what used to be a large meat processing complex. Tucked away today between busy roads lies a place that feels like a world of its own. Part market, part cultural hub, simply Holešovická Tržnice. And as I approach the main entrance from Bubenské nábřeží, I'm greeted by something quite striking. Two monumental sculptures standing on massive stone plinths, almost like silent guardians of the site. Each shows a powerful human figure alongside a bull, strong, calm, and slightly symbolic. These are allegories of trade and slaughter, reminders of what this place once was. The Western statue, by the way, was created by Čeněk Vosmík, a Czech sculptor, obviously, and the Eastern one by Bohuslav Šnirch, both dating back to the opening of the complex in 1895. There's something almost ceremonial about them, as if you're not just entering a market, but crossing a threshold into a carefully designed industrial world of the late 19th century, where even something as practical as a slaughterhouse was given a sense of dignity, order, and, in a way, grandeur. Now, as I indicated, this complex started its existence as a slaughterhouse, but not just any slaughterhouse. When it opened in 1895 as the central slaughterhouse of the royal city of Prague, It was one of the most modern facilities of its kind in Europe, inspired in part by the famous industrial slaughterhouses of Chicago. Much smaller, of course. Designed by the city engineer Josef Srdínko, it was consulted not just with the senior members of the Prague City Council, but also representatives of the meat processing industry that were going to use it, and built with the involvement of architect and what we would today call a construction and developer magnate, A. Alois Elhenický. Again, quite an important name, especially in Prague's history. The entire site was planned with remarkable precision. This wasn't just a collection of buildings, it was a carefully organized system where animals arrived by rail, were housed in separate sections, processed and then distributed across the growing city. Everything had its place, everything had its logic. The scale of the operation is still hard to imagine today. Railway tracks, some of them, or rather remnants of some of them, you can still see. So these railway tracks once led directly into the western part of the complex where entire trains of livestock were unloaded. In the central section, there were administrative buildings, a stock exchange for meat trading, and even a pub for workers. And in the vast eastern section, the actual processing took place, complete with underground refrigeration, engine rooms and a water tower that you can still see today as well. At a time when Prague was expanding rapidly, this was a key piece of urban infrastructure, feeding a city that was becoming a modern European capital. And it wasn't just about size, it was about technology. The slaughterhouse had its own boiler house, used steam power, and later adapted electric lighting systems supplied by major industrial companies of the time. By the 1920s, millions of kilograms of meat were passing through here every year, with transactions handled through a dedicated butcher's bank established on site. It was in many ways a symbol of industrial progress, efficient, centralized, and designed to meet the demands of a modern city long before the word logistics became fashionable. But even before the end of communism, in the second half of the 20th century, it was becoming clear that this complex had reached its limits. As Prague grew into a city of more than a million people, the slaughterhouse found itself increasingly squeezed by its own location, so close to what was becoming an expanding inner city. What had once been an ideal site on the edge of Prague was now surrounded by urban life. Transport, hygiene and capacity all became issues, and the logic that had once made this place so efficient was gradually turning against it. So, over time, meat processing began to move to newer, more spacious facilities on the outskirts of the city. And in 1983, the slaughterhouse here in Holešovice finally ceased operations. What followed was a transformation that in many ways saved the entire complex. Instead of being demolished, the site was repurposed as a market, a tržnice in Czech, giving these historic buildings a new life. It was a pragmatic decision, but also a fortunate one, because it preserved a unique piece of Prague's industrial heritage that might otherwise have disappeared. But there's a certain irony here. The term market economy itself was, for decades, something very foreign to the communist system. So while this place was officially turned into a market in the 1980s, its real transformation into a lively, colorful and genuinely dynamic space for trade only began after the fall of communism in 1989. Suddenly, the rules changed. Private businesses appeared, small traders moved in, and the area began to fill with energy that had simply not been possible before. What had once been a tightly controlled industrial complex started to evolve into something far more organic and far more unpredictable. Over time, Holešovická tržnice grew into much more than just a place to buy and sell goods. It became a culinary destination, shaped in large part by the trading community, whose stalls introduced Prague to fresh herbs, street food and flavors that were still relatively new to many locals in the 1990s. At the same time, Parts of the complex were taken over by artists, theatres and event organisers. Today, you'll find everything from experimental performances and concerts to farmers' markets and food festivals here. A mix that reflects not just the history of this place, but also the changing identity of Prague itself. So, now that I'm actually walking around Holešovická tržnice, what strikes me first is the sheer variety of what's going on here. One moment I'm passing a traditional market hall filled with fruit, vegetables, herbs, cheeses, even honey from local beekeepers. And the next I'm stepping into a completely different world of food trucks, outdoor seating, and people casually having lunch or a beer. It feels a bit like several places layered on top of each other, part farmers market, part street food festival, part everyday Prague. And then there's the food scene more broadly. You can really sense how much this place has changed over time. What used to be a somewhat rough, chaotic market, known for cheap imports, has evolved into a genuinely diverse culinary space. There's a strong Asian influence, reflecting the Vietnamese community that helped shape the market in the 1990s. But it blends with Czech staples and international street food. It's informal, accessible, and constantly shifting. Exactly the kind of place where people come not just to shop, but to hang out. But it's not just about food, of course. As I keep walking deeper into the complex, I come across cultural spaces, theater, galleries, performance venues. Old industrial halls have been repurposed into places for contemporary art, live music, and experimental performances. There are workshops, small festivals, and open-air events throughout the year. And suddenly you realize that this is no longer just a market. It's a cultural hub, constantly evolving, still a bit rough around the edges, but very much alive. And perhaps that's exactly what makes it feel so authentic. So, to sum it up, I think that's precisely what makes this place so fascinating. It's very close to the center, but Holešovická tržnice is not polished or perfect. It's layered, maybe even a little chaotic, and constantly changing. You can still see and, in a way, even experience its past in the architecture itself, in the layout, in the shapes of the buildings that once served a completely different purpose. Now, if you'd like to explore it a little bit more, before you decide whether you want to come here or not, head to the Prague Off the Beaten Track page on the Radio Prague International website, where, as always, you will find more information, photos, and a map to guide your visit.
1: And that's all we have time for today on Radio Prague International. From me, Ian Willoughby, thank you very much indeed for listening. I'll speak to you again very soon.

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1: Hi there, this is Radio Prague International with me, Ian Willoughby. In today's program, new cable cars for Prague's Petrine Hill have been unveiled. The garden of a famous villa in the Czech capital is open to the public. And we hear about a Czech project that's helping eels. But first, here's the news with Vít Pohanka.
0: News.
2: Foreign Minister Petr Maczinka said that Czech companies could help manufacture weapons for the United States using American technology and know-how. Speaking in Washington after talks with representatives of the White House administration, Maczinka said the project could help replenish U.S. defense capacity. According to the minister, the Czech government shares similar political and ideological views with the current U.S. administration, giving Prague an advantage in expanding bilateral ties. A European Commission decision to suspend reimbursement of some EU subsidies to Czechia over suspected conflicts of interest involving Prime Minister Andrej Babiš from the ANO party also applies to agricultural funds, a senior EU official told Czech press agency. Agriculture Minister Martin Šebestián for the SPD said that his ministry continued to pay subsidies to the Agrofert holding company. Agrofert said it had received subsidies in line with the law. According to Seznam Zprávy, Agrofert has received nearly 200 million crowns in subsidies since Andrej Babiš became prime minister. The European Court of Human Rights ruled that Czech authorities violated journalist Saša Uhlová's right to freedom of expression when police detained her during an environmental protest at the Vršany coal mine in 2020. The court said that Czech judges failed to provide sufficient justification for the detention, which prevented Uhlová from carrying out her journalistic work and documenting police actions during the protest. Uhlová was detained for about 2 hours after refusing police orders to leave the restricted mining area near Most. Industry Minister Karel Havlíček from the ANO party said that Hungary and Italy had joined Czech efforts to protect heavy industry from rising carbon emission costs under the EU ETS system. Speaking in Brussels, Havlíček said the wider coalition now included up to 10 countries, with France and Spain also supporting parts of the Czech position. Prague wants energy-intensive industries such as steel, glass and chemicals to continue receiving free emission allowances. The European Commission is expected to present reforms of the EU emissions trading system in July. Czechia argues the current system risks damaging European industrial competitiveness. High blood pressure affects nearly every second adult man and every third woman in Czechia, according to doctors marking World Hypertension Day this month. Experts warn that the condition often goes undetected despite increasing cardiovascular risks. Cardiologist Alena Hrubeš-Krajčov-Jechová said that women face sharply higher risks after menopause because hormonal changes can increase blood pressure, weight gain, and the likelihood of diabetes. Symptoms such as fatigue or insomnia are often mistaken for signs of menopause. Doctors stress the importance of regular blood pressure checks and early treatment. Czechia ranks among the European countries with the earliest Tax Freedom Day, according to the Liberal Institute. This year, the symbolic date falls on the 29th of May, 1 day earlier than last year. The Institute said the date marks the point when people theoretically stop earning money for the state through taxes and public spending and begin earning for themselves. Institute Director Jakub Kuneš said public budget deficits still play a major role, adding 8 extra days of work needed to finance the state. Czechs can expect clear or mostly clear skies, with clouds gradually increasing from the northwest. Daytime highs will range between 21 and 26 degrees Celsius.
1: Prague's public transport operator has unveiled the new cars for the Petrine funicular, allowing the public to see them for the first time. As reconstruction of the line moves towards completion in the second half of September. Daniela Lazarevar reports.
3: The popular cable car to Petrin has been out of operation since late 2024, and a crowd of curious onlookers gathered to see its upgraded version in action for the first time this week. The sleek black and white cabins with panoramic glass windows drew praise from onlookers.
4: It looks very nice. What surprised me is that the funicular will not be air-conditioned and will mostly offer standing room only. It is beautiful, but I'm not sure how people will cope with the heat in the summer.
3: According to Prague Public Transit spokesperson Daniel Shabik, air conditioning would not be effective given the short 3-minute ride time and the frequent door opening. He says each cabin can carry up to 120 passengers, and the cars are not yet operating under full load.
4: These are verification runs that allow the manufacturer and technicians to complete installation and fine-tune all systems. Once both cars receive operational certification, we can begin test runs, which require a minimum of 240 hours.
3: The new cars will operate without onboard staff and be controlled remotely from a central control room. The braking system has also been completely redesigned. While the old cars braked via the cable, the new system uses standard rail braking. Prague Deputy Mayor for Transport Jaromír Beránek said the previous cars, dating back to 1985, were badly in need of replacement.
5: Byl v podstatě takový hybrid, kdy se použila nová karoserie.
4: They were something of a hybrid, combining a newer body with older technology. Now the technology has been fully replaced and we have completely new cars that I hope will serve for another 50 years without major intervention.
3: The new cars were designed by Czech architect and designer Anna Marešová and produced in Switzerland. The cabins are open and airy with large glass panoramic windows. Moreover, the designer added a special feature as a nod to Petrin's reputation as a lover's meeting place. It is a play of lights that takes place when two cable cars meet along the way. Just before they pass each other, one car gives the other a broad wink. In response, the other blushes and the interior lights of the car turn pink. Each car is divided into four compartments and each has a separate entrance so as to ensure more comfortable boarding and alighting of passengers. The lower part of the vehicle is for wheelchair users or passengers with trams. The test runs of the new funicular, whose history dates back to 1891, will continue throughout the summer. It is expected to resume service by the end of September.
1: And that report was by Daniela Lazareva. The garden of Prague's Rothmeyer Villa, one of the finest examples of Czechoslovak interwar architecture, is now open to the public free of charge. Visitors can now explore the garden, famously photographed by Josef Sudek, without having to join a guided tour of the villa itself. Ruth Frankova has been there and has this report.
6: Dozens of people gathered in the garden of Rothmeyer Villa in the Střešovice district on Wednesday to mark its opening to the public. When the villa was built by architect Otto Rothmeyer in the late 1920s, it stood almost alone on the edge of the neighborhood. Today it is surrounded by other villas and overlooked on one side by the huge building of Prague's Central Military Hospital. But from inside the garden, none of this is really visible. Over the decades, the space has grown thick with trees, ivy and dense bushes, creating a secluded world of winding paths and hidden corners. Scattered among the greenery are objects made of wood, stone and glass, including works by renowned Czech glass artists René and Libuše Roubíček, adding to the garden's quiet, slightly mystical atmosphere. Eliška Zlatohlávková from the Prague City Museum, which manages the site, says the idea was to make the space accessible even to people who may not want to tour the villa itself.
7: We think that the garden is magnificent, it's beautiful, and we want to share the atmosphere with the visitors, with the neighbors, with the visitors from abroad, and not to limit it only to the people who want to enter inside. And also you would like to pay some homage to the Rottmeier family. The garden was open to their friends and they had several vivid meetings during the decades when they lived here. So that's both, is to share this beautiful garden, just to share this space.
6: The two-story family home, now included in the prestigious Iconic Houses network, was built for Rottmeier's wife Božena, a well-known fashion designer, and their son Jan. Its design was inspired both by Mediterranean architecture and by the work of the Slovenian architect Jože Plečnik, who oversaw the reconstruction of Prague.

0: And all three houses share the unique approach for living. And the inner appearance of the house is very purist. There is only the thing they need for a normal life. So there is a kitchen. Both parents have their own bedrooms, and there is also the room for the son. And then a small, we can say, winter garden that will lead us to the roof terrace. And then one room in the cellar that served for these gatherings of the friends.
1: By today's standards, the villa itself feels relatively modest. During the warmer months, however, the garden effectively became an extension of the living space where the family spent much of their time from spring until autumn. Blechnik's influence is evident not only in the villa itself, but also throughout the garden. One example is the emphasis both architects placed on wood and natural materials, says Zlatohlávková.
0: As you can see in the garden, there is a lot of trees and also some artifacts of old trunks of the trees. And the interior of the villa is made of wood. And we can see also the close connection to one Plečnik's villa, Villa Stadion, in the capital of Slovenia, in Ljubljana. And Otto Rothmeier used the composition, the plan of the villa, but Plečnik's version is covered with some decorative details on the facade. This villa is more in the modernist style. Also the garden, here we can see a lot of traces of Jože Plečník. The part around the house resembles a lot the garden in the Mediterranean area. There are these white little stones, and there are also wine grapes and so on. And some flowers or some trees, they were sent from Plečník to Rothmeier to Prague. And both men also shared a vivid correspondence, and they shared their experiences in gardening and planting the trees and so on. So it's very nice to read it.
1: The atmosphere of the garden was captured over the decades by photographer Josef Sudek, a close friend of the Rothmeier family, as well as by Jan Rothmeier himself. Their photographs show how the garden changed over time while still keeping much of its original atmosphere.
2: That report was by Ruth Frankova. The decline in eel populations is a long-term problem not only in Czechia but across the entire EU. The main cause is dams, which prevent their free movement. At present, their return to original habitats is mainly supported by transporting them from the sea into freshwater rivers. But it's becoming clear that much more will need to be done in the future. Romana Grajcarová has more.
3: Even though dams definitely carry some positive aspects like providing flood control, serving as water reservoirs, and being a source of renewable energy, they can also be detrimental to the environment. In addition to the destruction of original ecosystems and often even human settlements, which literally become sunk costs, dams also create a barrier blocking fish migration. In Czech lands alone, there are hundreds of dams mostly built in the 1950s and 1960s, with some of them being large enough to cover a medium-sized town. These giant water constructions thus become an impassable obstacle for millions of fish that need to migrate in order to survive. One of the most impacted fish species are eels. Normally, they would spawn in the sea and mature in rivers. Nevertheless, if this is not an option, they need to be transported from one place to another by car.
2: Eels spawn in the Sargasso Sea, and then as Monte, they travel towards the coast of Europe. Monte is a young eel, up to 2 years of age. Before it leaves seawater, it's caught and transported to farms where it's fattened. We loaded it in Germany and brought it here to Czechia.
3: Explains Petr Votýpka from Klatovského rybářství, a company specializing in fish farming. This year in the Plzeň region, anglers released tens of thousands of juvenile European eels into rivers in order to improve the population of this predatory fish in its natural habitat.
2: We imported 500 kilograms of eels for stocking the fishing grounds of the West Bohemian Regional Association of the Czech Anglers Union. That works out at roughly 120 eels per kilogram, and they're about 2 to 2.5 years old.
3: The European eel was classified by the International Union for Conservation

0: of Nature in 2008 on the red list of threatened species as critically endangered. The major cause of the significant decline in its population is generally considered to be the construction of dams and hydroelectric power plants. According to technician Jaromír Lev from the Plzeň 1 local organization, eels are therefore present in Czech waters only thanks to stocking.
1: Right after being released, they usually hide in the roots to protect themselves from predators. These are mainly otters, perch, pike, zander, or catfish.
0: However, this is not the only danger awaiting eels.
1: They will grow until adulthood and then head back to the sea, where they are supposed to spawn. But river connectivity is poor, so many of them end up in hydroelectric power plant turbines.
0: This year, the West Bohemian Regional Association will release juvenile eels worth a total of 2.5 million crowns. Of this amount, 2 million crowns will be covered by an EU subsidy, since improving eel populations in member states has long been an EU priority. In the Czech context, possible future solutions could also include the construction of functional fish passes and barriers that would prevent adult fish from entering hydroelectric power plant turbines.
1: And that report was by Romana Grajcarová. Holešovice Tržnice in Prague's Holešovice district has undergone a remarkable transformation, and Vít Pohanka has been there.
2: Hello and welcome to Prague of the Beaten Track, the podcast where we explore the lesser-known corners of the Czech capital. Today I'm crossing the Vltava from Karlín to Holešovice via the Štvanická lávka, a sleek, modern food bridge that in 2023, meaning quite recently, became one of Prague's most elegant new pieces of architecture worth visiting and exploring on foot. But I'm not here to admire this food bridge. I am walking to what used to be a large meat processing complex. Tucked away today between busy roads lies a place that feels like a world of its own. Part market, part cultural hub, simply Holešovická Tržnice. And as I approach the main entrance from Bubenské nábřeží, I'm greeted by something quite striking. Two monumental sculptures standing on massive stone plinths, almost like silent guardians of the site. Each shows a powerful human figure alongside a bull, strong, calm, and slightly symbolic. These are allegories of trade and slaughter, reminders of what this place once was. The Western statue, by the way, was created by Čeněk Vosmík, a Czech sculptor, obviously, and the Eastern one by Bohuslav Šnirch, both dating back to the opening of the complex in 1895. There's something almost ceremonial about them, as if you're not just entering a market, but crossing a threshold into a carefully designed industrial world of the late 19th century, where even something as practical as a slaughterhouse was given a sense of dignity, order, and, in a way, grandeur. Now, as I indicated, this complex started its existence as a slaughterhouse, but not just any slaughterhouse. When it opened in 1895 as the central slaughterhouse of the royal city of Prague, it was one of the most modern facilities of its kind in Europe, inspired in part by the famous industrial slaughterhouses of Chicago. Much smaller, of course. Designed by the city engineer Josef Srdínko, it was consulted not just with the senior members of the Prague City Council, but also representatives of the meat processing industry that were going to use it, and built with the involvement of architect and what we would today call a construction and developer magnate, A. Alois Elhenický. Again, quite an important name, especially in Prague's history. The entire site was planned with remarkable precision. This wasn't just a collection of buildings, it was a carefully organized system where animals arrived by rail, were housed in separate sections, processed and then distributed across the growing city. Everything had its place, everything had its logic. The scale of the operation is still hard to imagine today. Railway tracks, some of them or rather remnants of some of them, you can still see. So these railway tracks once led directly into the western part of the complex, where entire trains of livestock were unloaded. In the central section, there were administrative buildings, a stock exchange for meat trading, and even a pub for workers. And in the vast eastern section, the actual processing took place, complete with underground refrigeration, engine rooms, and a water tower that you can still see today as well. At a time when Prague was expanding rapidly, this was a key piece of urban infrastructure, feeding a city that was becoming a modern European capital. And it wasn't just about size, it was about technology. The slaughterhouse had its own boiler house, used steam power, and later adapted electric lighting systems supplied by major industrial companies of the time. By the 1920s, millions of kilograms of meat were passing through here every year, with transactions handled through a dedicated butcher's bank established on site. It was in many ways a symbol of industrial progress, efficient, centralized, and designed to meet the demands of a modern city long before the word logistics became fashionable. But even before the end of communism, in the second half of the 20th century, it was becoming clear that this complex had reached its limits. As Prague grew into a city of more than a million people, the slaughterhouse found itself increasingly squeezed by its own location, so close to what was becoming an expanding inner city. What had once been an ideal site on the edge of Prague was now surrounded by urban life. Transport, hygiene, and capacity all became issues, and the logic that had once made this place so efficient was gradually turning against it. So, over time, meat processing began to move to newer, more spacious facilities on the outskirts of the city. And in 1983, the slaughterhouse here in Holešovice finally ceased operations. What followed was a transformation that, in many ways, saved the entire complex. Instead of being demolished, the site was repurposed as a market, a tržnice in Czech, giving these historic buildings a new life. It was a pragmatic decision, but also a fortunate one, because it preserved a unique piece of Prague's industrial heritage that might otherwise have disappeared. But there's a certain irony here. The term market economy itself was, for decades, something very foreign to the communist system. So while this place was officially turned into a market in the 1980s, its real transformation into a lively, colorful and genuinely dynamic space for trade only began after the fall of communism in 1989. Suddenly, the rules changed. Private businesses appeared, small traders moved in, and the area began to fill with energy that had simply not been possible before. What had once been a tightly controlled industrial complex started to evolve into something far more organic and far more unpredictable. Over time, Holešovická tržnice grew into much more than just a place to buy and sell goods. It became a culinary destination, shaped in large part by the trading community, whose stalls introduced Prague to fresh herbs, street food, and flavors that were still relatively new to many locals in the 1990s. At the same time, parts of the complex were taken over by artists, theaters, and event organizers. Today, you'll find everything from experimental performances and concerts to farmers markets and food festivals here. A mix that reflects not just the history of this place, but also the changing identity of Prague itself. So now that I'm actually walking around Holešovická tržnice, what strikes me first is the sheer variety of what's going on here. One moment I'm passing a traditional market hall filled with fruit, vegetables, herbs, cheeses, even honey from local beekeepers. And the next, I'm stepping into a completely different world of food trucks, outdoor seating, and people casually having lunch or a beer. It feels a bit like several places layered on top of each other, part farmers market, part street food festival, part everyday Prague. And then there's the food scene more broadly. You can really sense how much this place has changed over time. What used to be a somewhat rough, chaotic market known for cheap imports has evolved into a genuinely diverse culinary space. There's a strong Asian influence, reflecting the Vietnamese community that helped shape the market in the 1990s, but it blends with Czech staples and international street food. It's informal, accessible, and constantly shifting, exactly the kind of place where people come not just to shop, but to hang out. But it's not just about food, of course. As I keep walking deeper into the complex, I come across cultural spaces, theater, galleries, performance venues. Old industrial halls have been repurposed into places for contemporary art, live music, and experimental performances. There are workshops, small festivals, and open-air events throughout the year. And suddenly you realize that this is no longer just a market. It's a cultural hub, constantly evolving, still a bit rough around the edges, but very much alive. And perhaps that's exactly what makes it feel so authentic. So, to sum it up, I think that's precisely what makes this place so fascinating. It's very close to the center, but Holešovická tržnice is not polished or perfect. It's layered, maybe even a little chaotic, and constantly changing. You can still see and, in a way, even experience its past in the architecture itself, in the layout, in the shapes of the buildings that once served a completely different purpose. Now, if you'd like to explore it a little bit more before you decide whether you want to come here or not, head to the Prague Off the Beaten Track page on the Radio Prague International website, where, as always, you will find more information, photos, and a map to guide your visit.
1: And that's all we have time for today on Radio Prague International. From me, Ian Willoughby, thank you very much indeed for listening. I'll speak to you again very soon.

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1: Hi there, this is Radio Prague International with me, Ian Willoughby. In today's program, new cable cars for Prague's Petrine Hill have been unveiled. The garden of a famous villa in the Czech capital is open to the public. And we hear about a Czech project that's helping eels. But first, here's the news with Vít Pohanka.
0: News.
2: Foreign Minister Petr Maczinka said that Czech companies could help manufacture weapons for the United States using American technology and know-how. Speaking in Washington after talks with representatives of the White House administration, Maczinka said the project could help replenish U.S. defense capacity. According to the minister, the Czech government shares similar political and ideological views with the current U.S. administration, giving Prague an advantage in expanding bilateral ties. A European Commission decision to suspend reimbursement of some EU subsidies to Czechia over suspected conflicts of interest involving Prime Minister Andrej Babiš from the ANO party also applies to agricultural funds, a senior EU official told Czech press agency. Agriculture Minister Martin Sebastian, for the SPD, said that his ministry continued to pay subsidies to the Agrofert holding company. Agrofert said it had received subsidies in line with the law. According to Seznam Zprávy, Agrofert has received nearly 200 million crowns in subsidies since Andrej Babiš became prime minister. The European Court of Human Rights ruled that Czech authorities violated journalist Saša Uhlová's right to freedom of expression when police detained her during an environmental protest at the Vršany coal mine in 2020. The court said that Czech judges failed to provide sufficient justification for the detention, which prevented Uhlová from carrying out her journalistic work and documenting police actions during the protest. Uhlová was detained for about 2 hours after refusing police orders to leave the restricted mining area near Most. Industry Minister Karel Havlíček from the ANO party said that Hungary and Italy had joined Czech efforts to protect heavy industry from rising carbon emission costs under the EU ETS system. Speaking in Brussels, Havlíček said the wider coalition now included up to 10 countries, with France and Spain also supporting parts of the Czech position. Prague wants energy-intensive industries such as steel, glass and chemicals to continue receiving free emission allowances. The European Commission is expected to present reforms of the EU emissions trading system in July. Czechia argues the current system risks damaging European industrial competitiveness. High blood pressure affects nearly every second adult man and every third woman in Czechia, according to doctors marking World Hypertension Day this month. Experts warned that the condition often goes undetected despite increasing cardiovascular risks. Cardiologist Alena Hrubeš-Krajčov-Jechová said that women face sharply higher risks after menopause because hormonal changes can increase blood pressure, weight gain, and the likelihood of diabetes. Symptoms such as fatigue or insomnia are often mistaken for signs of menopause. Doctors stress the importance of regular blood pressure checks and early treatment. Czechia ranks among the European countries with the earliest Tax Freedom Day, according to the Liberal Institute. This year, the symbolic date falls on the 29th of May, 1 day earlier than last year. The Institute said the date marks the point when people theoretically stop earning money for the state through taxes and public spending and begin earning for themselves. Institute Director Jakub Kuneš said public budget deficits still play a major role, adding 8 extra days of work needed to finance the state. Czechs can expect clear or mostly clear skies, with clouds gradually increasing from the northwest. Daytime highs will range between 21 and 26 degrees Celsius.
1: Prague's public transport operator has unveiled the new cars for the Petrine funicular, allowing the public to see them for the first time. As reconstruction of the line moves towards completion in the second half of September. Daniela Lazarevar reports.
3: The popular cable car to Betrin has been out of operation since late 2024, and a crowd of curious onlookers gathered to see its upgraded version in action for the first time this week. The sleek black and white cabins with panoramic glass windows drew praise from onlookers.
4: It looks very nice. What surprised me is that the funicular will not be air-conditioned and will mostly offer a standing room only. It is beautiful, but I'm not sure how people will cope with the heat in the summer.
3: According to Prague Public Transit spokesperson Daniel Shabik, air conditioning would not be effective given the short 3-minute ride time and the frequent door opening. He says each cabin can carry up to 120 passengers, and the cars are not yet operating under full load.
4: These are verification runs that allow the manufacturer and technicians to complete installation and fine-tune all systems. Once both cars receive operational certification, we can begin test runs, which require a minimum of 240 hours.
3: The new cars will operate without onboard staff and be controlled remotely from a central control room. The braking system has also been completely redesigned. While the old cars braked via the cable, the new system uses standard rail braking. Prague Deputy Mayor for Transport Jaromír Beránek said the previous cars, dating back to 1985, were badly in need of replacement.
5: Byl v podstatě takový hybrid, kde se použila nová karoserie.
4: They were something of a hybrid, combining a newer body with older technology. Now the technology has been fully replaced and we have completely new cars that I hope will serve for another 50 years without major intervention.
3: The new cars were designed by Czech architect and designer Anna Marešová and produced in Switzerland. The cabins are open and airy with large glass panoramic windows. Moreover, the designer added a special feature as a nod to Betrin's reputation as a lover's meeting place. It is a play of lights that takes place when two cable cars meet along the way. Just before they pass each other, one car gives the other a broad wink. In response, the other blushes and the interior lights of the car turn pink. Each car is divided into four compartments and each has a separate entrance so as to ensure more comfortable boarding and alighting of passengers. The lower part of the vehicle is for wheelchair users or passengers with trams. The test runs of the new funicular, whose history dates back to 1891, will continue throughout the summer. It is expected to resume service by the end of September.
1: And that report was by Daniela Lazareva. The garden of Prague's Rotmeier Villa, one of the finest examples of Czechoslovak interwar architecture, is now open to the public free of charge. Visitors can now explore the garden, famously photographed by Josef Sudek, without having to join a guided tour of the villa itself. Ruth Frankova has been there and has this report.
6: Dozens of people gathered in the garden of Rotmeier Villa in the Střešovice district on Wednesday to mark its opening to the public. When the villa was built by architect Otto Rotmeier in the late 1920s, it stood almost alone on the edge of the neighborhood. Today it is surrounded by other villas and overlooked on one side by the huge building of Prague's Central Military Hospital. But from inside the garden, none of this is really visible. Over the decades, the space has grown thick with trees, ivy and dense bushes, creating a secluded world of winding paths and hidden corners. Scattered among the greenery are objects made of wood, stone and glass, including works by renowned Czech glass artists René and Libuše Roubíček, adding to the garden's quiet, slightly mystical atmosphere. Eliška Zlatohlávková from the Prague City Museum, which manages the site, says the idea was to make the space accessible even to people who may not want to tour the villa itself.
7: We think that the garden is magnificent, it's beautiful, and we want to share the atmosphere with the visitors, with the neighbors, with the visitors from abroad, and not to limit it only to the people who want to enter inside. And also you would like to pay some homage to the Rottmeier family. The garden was open to their friends and they had several vivid meetings during the decades when they lived here. So that's both, is to share this beautiful garden, just to share this space.
6: The two-story family home, now included in the prestigious Iconic Houses network, was built for Rottmeier's wife Božena, a well-known fashion designer, and their son Jan. Its design was inspired both by Mediterranean architecture and by the work of the Slovenian architect Jože Plečnik, who oversaw the reconstruction of Prague Castle after the establishment of Czechoslovakia in 1918. Plečnik had been Rottmeier's teacher, and the two later became close friends and collaborators. As Zlatohlávková points out, the villa belongs to an extraordinary generation of modern homes built in Czechoslovakia around the same time.
7: What is interesting, the villa was built in the same years as the Villa Miller of Adolf Loos, which is about 15 minutes by walk. And in the same time, for example, the Villa Tugendhat in Brno was built. And all three houses share the unique approach for living, and the inner appearance of the house is very purist. There is only the thing they need for a normal life. So there is a kitchen, both parents have their own bedrooms, and there is also the room for the son, and then a small, we can say, winter garden that will lead us to the roof terrace, and then one room in the cellar that served for these gatherings of the friends.
6: By today

0: of old trunks of the trees, and the interior of the villa is made of wood. And we can see also the close connection to one Plečnik's villa, Villa Stadion, in the capital of Slovenia, in Ljubljana. And Otto Rothmeier used the composition, the plan of the villa, but Plečnik's version is covered with some decorative details on the facade. This villa is more in the modernist style. Also the garden, here we can see a lot of traces of Jože Plečnik. The part around the house resembles a lot the garden in the Mediterranean area. There are these white little stones, and there are also wine grapes and so on, and some flowers or some trees. They were sent from Plečnik to Rothmeier to Prague, and both men also shared a vivid correspondence, and they shared their experiences in gardening and planting the trees and so on. So it's very nice to read it.
1: The atmosphere of the garden was captured over the decades by photographer Josef Sudek, a close friend of the Rothmeier family, as well as by Jan Rothmeier himself. Their photographs show how the garden changed over time while still keeping much of its original atmosphere.
2: That report was by Ruth Frankova. The decline in eel populations is a long-term problem not only in Czechia but across the entire EU. The main cause is dams, which prevent their free movement. At present, their return to original habitats is mainly supported by transporting them from the sea into freshwater rivers. But it's becoming clear that much more will need to be done in the future. Romana Grajcarova has more.
3: Even though dams definitely carry some positive aspects like providing flood control, serving as water reservoirs, and being a source of renewable energy, they can also be detrimental to the environment. In addition to the destruction of original ecosystems and often even human settlements, which literally become sunk costs, dams also create a barrier blocking fish migration. In Czech lands alone, there are hundreds of dams mostly built in the 1950s and 1960s, with some of them being large enough to cover a medium-sized town. These giant water constructions thus become an impassable obstacle for millions of fish that need to migrate in order to survive. One of the most impacted fish species are eels. Normally, they would spawn in the sea and mature in rivers. Nevertheless, if this is not an option, they need to be transported from one place to another by car.
2: Eels spawn in the Sargasso Sea, and then, as Monte, they travel towards the coast of Europe. A Monte is a young eel, up to 2 years of age. Before it leaves seawater, it's caught and transported to farms where it's fattened. We loaded it in Germany and brought it here to Czechia.
3: Explains Petr Votipka from Klatovského rybářství, a company specializing in fish farming. This year in the Plzeň region, anglers released tens of thousands of juvenile European eels into rivers in order to improve the population of this predatory fish in its natural habitat.
2: We imported 500 kilograms of eels for stocking the fishing grounds of the West Bohemian Regional Association of the Czech Anglers Union. That works out at roughly 120 eels per kilogram, and they're about 2 to 2.5 years old.
3: The European eel was classified by the International Union for Conservation of Nature in 2008 on the red list of threatened species as critically endangered. The major cause of the significant decline in its population is generally considered to be the construction of dams and hydroelectric power plants. According to technician Jaromír Lev from the Plzeň 1 local organization, eels are therefore present in Czech waters only thanks to stocking.
2: Right after being released, they usually hide in the roots to protect themselves from predators. These are mainly otters, perch, pike, zander or catfish.
3: However, this is not the only danger awaiting eels.
2: They will grow until adulthood and then head back to the sea, where they are supposed to spawn. But river connectivity is poor, so many of them end up in hydroelectric power plant turbines.
3: This year, the West Bohemian Regional Association will release juvenile eels worth a total of 2.5 million

0: crowns. Of this amount, 2 million crowns will be covered by an EU subsidy, since improving eel populations in member states has long been an EU priority. In the Czech context, possible future solutions could also include the construction of functional fish passes and barriers that would prevent adult fish from entering hydroelectric power plant turbines.
1: And that report was by Romana Grajcarova. Holešovice Tržnice in Prague's Holešovice district has undergone a remarkable transformation, and Vít Pohanka has been there.
2: Hello, and welcome to Prague of the Beaten Track, the podcast where we explore the lesser-known corners of the Czech capital. Today, I'm crossing the Vltava from Karlín to Holešovice via the Štvanická lávka, a sleek, modern food bridge that in 2023, meaning quite recently, became one of Prague's most elegant new pieces of architecture worth visiting and exploring on foot. But I'm not here to admire this food bridge. I am walking to what used to be a large meat processing complex. Tucked away today between busy roads lies a place that feels like a world of its own. Part market, part cultural hub, simply Holešovická tržnice. And as I approach the main entrance from Bubenské nábřeží, I'm greeted by something quite striking. Two monumental sculptures standing on massive stone plinths, almost like silent guardians of the site. Each shows a powerful human figure alongside a bull, strong, calm, and slightly symbolic. These are allegories of trade and slaughter, reminders of what this place once was. The Western statue, by the way, was created by Čeněk Vosmík, a Czech sculptor, obviously, and the Eastern one by Bohuslav Šnirch, both dating back to the opening of the complex in 1895. There's something almost ceremonial about them, as if you're not just entering a market, but crossing a threshold into a carefully designed industrial world of the late 19th century, where even something as practical as a slaughterhouse was given a sense of dignity, order, and, in a way, grandeur. Now, as I indicated, this complex started its existence as a slaughterhouse, but not just any slaughterhouse. When it opened in 1895 as the central slaughterhouse of the royal city of Prague, it was one of the most modern facilities of its kind in Europe, inspired in part by the famous industrial slaughterhouses of Chicago. Much smaller, of course. Designed by the city engineer Josef Srdínko, it was consulted not just with the senior members of the Prague City Council, but also representatives of the meat processing industry that were going to use it, and built with the involvement of architect and what we would today call a construction and developer magnate, A. Alois Elhenický. Again, quite an important name, especially in Prague's history. The entire site was planned with remarkable precision. This wasn't just a collection of buildings, it was a carefully organized system where animals arrived by rail, were housed in separate sections, processed and then distributed across the growing city. Everything had its place, everything had its logic. The scale of the operation is still hard to imagine today. Railway tracks, some of them, or rather remnants of some of them, you can still see. So these railway tracks once led directly into the western part of the complex where entire trains of livestock were unloaded. In the central section, there were administrative buildings, a stock exchange for meat trading, and even a pub for workers. And in the vast eastern section, the actual processing took place, complete with underground refrigeration, engine rooms and a water tower that you can still see today as well. At a time when Prague was expanding rapidly, this was a key piece of urban infrastructure, feeding a city that was becoming a modern European capital. And it wasn't just about size, it was about technology. The slaughterhouse had its own boiler house, used steam power, and later adapted electric lighting systems supplied by major industrial companies of the time. By the 1920s, millions of kilograms of meat were passing through here every year, with transactions handled through a dedicated butcher's bank established on site. It was in many ways a symbol of industrial progress, efficient, centralized, and designed to meet the demands of a modern city long before the word logistics became fashionable. But even before the end of communism, in the second half of the 20th century, it was becoming clear that this complex had reached its limits. As Prague grew into a city of more than a million people, the slaughterhouse found itself increasingly squeezed by its own location, so close to what was becoming an expanding inner city. What had once been an ideal site on the edge of Prague was now surrounded by urban life. Transport, hygiene, and capacity all became issues, and the logic that had once made this place so efficient was gradually turning against it. So, over time, meat processing began to move to newer, more spacious facilities on the outskirts of the city. And in 1983, the slaughterhouse here in Holešovice finally ceased operations. What followed was a transformation that, in many ways, saved the entire complex. Instead of being demolished, the site was repurposed as a market, a tržnice in Czech, giving these historic buildings a new life. It was a pragmatic decision, but also a fortunate one, because it preserved a unique piece of Prague's industrial heritage that might otherwise have disappeared. But there's a certain irony here. The term market economy itself was, for decades, something very foreign to the communist system. So while this place was officially turned into a market in the 1980s, its real transformation into a lively, colorful and genuinely dynamic space for trade only began after the fall of communism in 1989. Suddenly, the rules changed. Private businesses appeared, small traders moved in, and the area began to fill with energy that had simply not been possible before. What had once been a tightly controlled industrial complex started to evolve into something far more organic and far more unpredictable. Over time, Holešovická tržnice grew into much more than just a place to buy and sell goods. It became a culinary destination, shaped in large part by the trading community, whose stalls introduced Prague to fresh herbs, street food, and flavors that were still relatively new to many locals in the 1990s. At the same time, parts of the complex were taken over by artists, theaters, and event organizers. Today, you'll find everything from experimental performances and concerts to farmers markets and food festivals here. A mix that reflects not just the history of this place, but also the changing identity of Prague itself. So now that I'm actually walking around Holešovická tržnice, what strikes me first is the sheer variety of what's going on here. One moment I'm passing a traditional market hall filled with fruit, vegetables, herbs, cheeses, even honey from local beekeepers. And the next I'm stepping into a completely different world of food trucks, outdoor seating, and people casually having lunch or a beer. It feels a bit like several places layered on top of each other, part farmers market, part street food festival, part everyday Prague. And then there's the food scene more broadly. You can really sense how much this place has changed over time. What used to be a somewhat rough, chaotic market, known for cheap imports, has evolved into a genuinely diverse culinary space. There's a strong Asian influence, reflecting the Vietnamese community that helped shape the market in the 1990s. But it blends with Czech staples and international street food. It's informal, accessible, and constantly shifting. Exactly the kind of place where people come not just to shop, but to hang out. But it's not just about food, of course. As I keep walking deeper into the complex, I come across cultural spaces, theater, galleries, performance venues. Old industrial halls have been repurposed into places for contemporary art, live music, and experimental performances. There are workshops, small festivals, and open-air events throughout the year. And suddenly you realize that this is no longer just a market. It's a cultural hub, constantly evolving, still a bit rough around the edges, but very much alive. And perhaps that's exactly what makes it feel so authentic. So, to sum it up, I think that's precisely what makes this place so fascinating. It's very close to the center, but Holešovická tržnice is not polished or perfect. It's layered, maybe even a little chaotic, and constantly changing. You can still see and, in a way, even experience its past in the architecture itself, in the layout, in the shapes of the buildings that once served a completely different purpose. Now, if you'd like to explore it a little bit more before you decide whether you want to come here or not, head to the Prague Off the Beaten Track page on the Radio Prague International website, where, as always, you will find more information, photos, and a map to guide your visit.
1: And that's all we have time for today on Radio Prague International. From me, Ian Willoughby, thank you very much indeed for listening. I'll speak to you again very soon.

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1: Hi there, this is Radio Prague International with me, Ian Willoughby. In today's program, new cable cars for Prague's Petrine Hill have been unveiled. The garden of a famous villa in the Czech capital is open to the public. And we hear about a Czech project that's helping eels. But first, here's the news with Vít Pohanka.
0: News.
2: Foreign Minister Petr Maczinka said that Czech companies could help manufacture weapons for the United States using American technology and know-how. Speaking in Washington after talks with representatives of the White House administration, Maczinka said the project could help replenish U.S. defense capacity. According to the minister, the Czech government shares similar political and ideological views with the current U.S. administration, giving Prague an advantage in expanding bilateral ties. A European Commission decision to suspend reimbursement of some EU subsidies to Czechia over suspected conflicts of interest involving Prime Minister Andrej Babiš from the ANO party also applies to agricultural funds, a senior EU official told Czech press agency. Agriculture Minister Martin Sebastian, for the SPD, said that his ministry continued to pay subsidies to the Agrofert holding company. Agrofert said it had received subsidies in line with the law. According to Seznam Zprávy, Agrofert has received nearly 200 million crowns in subsidies since Andrej Babiš became prime minister. The European Court of Human Rights ruled that Czech authorities violated journalist Saša Uhlová's right to freedom of expression when police detained her during an environmental protest at the Vršany coal mine in 2020. The court said that Czech judges failed to provide sufficient justification for the detention, which prevented Uhlová from carrying out her journalistic work and documenting police actions during the protest. Uhlová was detained for about 2 hours after refusing police orders to leave the restricted mining area near Most. Industry Minister Karel Havlíček from the ANO party said that Hungary and Italy had joined Czech efforts to protect heavy industry from rising carbon emission costs under the EU ETS system. Speaking in Brussels, Havlíček said the wider coalition now included up to 10 countries, with France and Spain also supporting parts of the Czech position. Prague wants energy-intensive industries such as steel, glass and chemicals to continue receiving free emission allowances. The European Commission is expected to present reforms of the EU emissions trading system in July. Czechia argues the current system risks damaging European industrial competitiveness. High blood pressure affects nearly every second adult man and every third woman in Czechia, according to doctors marking World Hypertension Day this month. Experts warned that the condition often goes undetected despite increasing cardiovascular risks. Cardiologist Alena Hrubeš-Krajčov-Jechová said that women face sharply higher risks after menopause because hormonal changes can increase blood pressure, weight gain, and the likelihood of diabetes. Symptoms such as fatigue or insomnia are often mistaken for signs of menopause. Doctors stress the importance of regular blood pressure checks and early treatment. Czechia ranks among the European countries with the earliest Tax Freedom Day, according to the Liberal Institute. This year, the symbolic date falls on the 29th of May, 1 day earlier than last year. The institute said the date marks the point when people theoretically stop earning money for the state through taxes and public spending and begin earning for themselves. Institute Director Jakub Kuneš said public budget deficits still play a major role, adding 8 extra days of work needed to finance the state. Czechs can expect clear or mostly clear skies, with clouds gradually increasing from the northwest. Daytime highs will range between 21 and 26 degrees Celsius.
1: Prague's public transport operator has unveiled the new cars for the Petrine funicular, allowing the public to see them for the first time, as reconstruction of the line moves towards completion in the second half of September. Daniela Lazarevar reports.
3: The popular cable car to Betrin has been out of operation since late 2024, and a crowd of curious onlookers gathered to see its upgraded version in action for the first time this week. The sleek black and white cabins with panoramic glass windows drew praise from onlookers.
4: It looks very nice. What surprised me is that the funicular will not be air-conditioned and will mostly offer a standing room only. It is beautiful, but I'm not sure how people will cope with the heat in the summer.
3: According to Prague Public Transit spokesperson Daniel Shabik, air conditioning would not be effective given the short 3-minute ride time and the frequent door opening. He says each cabin can carry up to 120 passengers, and the cars are not yet operating under full load.
4: These are verification runs that allow the manufacturer and technicians to complete installation and fine-tune all systems. Once both cars receive operational certification, we can begin test runs, which require a minimum of 240 hours.
3: The new cars will operate without onboard staff and be controlled remotely from a central control room. The braking system has also been completely redesigned. While the old cars braked via the cable, the new system uses standard rail braking. Prague Deputy Mayor for Transport Jaromír Beránek said the previous cars, dating back to 1985, were badly in need of replacement.
5: Byl v podstatě takový hybrid, kde se použila nová karoserie.
4: They were something of a hybrid, combining a newer body with older technology. Now the technology has been fully replaced and we have completely new cars that I hope will serve for another 50 years without major intervention.
3: The new cars were designed by Czech architect and designer Anna Marešová and produced in Switzerland. The cabins are open and airy with large glass panoramic windows. Moreover, the designer added a special feature as a nod to Betrin's reputation as a lover's meeting place. It is a play of lights that takes place when two cable cars meet along the way. Just before they pass each other, one car gives the other a broad wink. In response, the other blushes and the interior lights of the car turn pink. Each car is divided into four compartments and each has a separate entrance so as to ensure more comfortable boarding and alighting of passengers. The lower part of the vehicle is for wheelchair users or passengers with trams. The test runs of the new funicular, whose history dates back to 1891, will continue throughout the summer. It is expected to resume service by the end of September.
1: And that report was by Daniela Lazareva. The garden of Prague's Rotmeier Villa, one of the finest examples of Czechoslovak interwar architecture, is now open to the public free of charge. Visitors can now explore the garden, famously photographed by Josef Sudek, without having to join a guided tour of the villa itself. Ruth Frankova has been there and has this report.
6: Dozens of people gathered in the garden of Rotmeier Villa in the Střešovice district on Wednesday to mark its opening to the public. When the villa was built by architect Otto Rotmeier in the late 1920s, it stood almost alone on the edge of the neighborhood. Today it is surrounded by other villas and overlooked on one side by the huge building of Prague's Central Military Hospital. But from inside the garden, none of this is really visible. Over the decades, the space has grown thick with trees, ivy and dense bushes, creating a secluded world of winding paths and hidden corners. Scattered among the greenery are objects made of wood, stone and glass, including works by renowned Czech glass artists René and Libuše Roubíček, adding to the garden's quiet, slightly mystical atmosphere. Eliška Zlatohlávková from the Prague City Museum, which manages the site, says the idea was to make the space accessible even to people who may not want to tour the villa itself.
7: We think that the garden is magnificent, it's beautiful, and we want to share the atmosphere with the visitors, with the neighbors, with the visitors from abroad, and not to limit it only to the people who want to enter inside. And also you would like to pay some homage to the Rottmeier family. The garden was open to their friends and they had several vivid meetings during the decades when they lived here. So that's both, is to share this beautiful garden, just to share this space.
6: The two-story family home, now included in the prestigious Iconic Houses network, was built for Rottmeier's wife Božena, a well-known fashion designer, and their son Jan. Its design was inspired both by Mediterranean architecture and by the work of the Slovenian architect Jože Plečnik, who oversaw the reconstruction of Prague Castle after the establishment of Czechoslovakia in 1918. Plečnik had been Rottmeier's teacher, and the two later became close friends and collaborators. As Zlatohlávková points out, the villa belongs to an extraordinary generation of modern homes built in Czechoslovakia around the same time.
7: What is interesting, the villa was built in the same years as the Villa Miller of Adolf Loos, which is about 15 minutes by walk. And in the same time, for example, the Villa Tugendhat in Brno was built. And all three houses share the unique approach for living. And the inner appearance of the house is very purist. There is only the thing they need for a normal life. So there is a kitchen, both parents have their own bedrooms, and there is also the room for the son. And then a small, we can say, winter garden that will lead us to the roof terrace. And then one room in the cellar that served for these gatherings of the friends.
6: By today's standards, the villa itself feels relatively modest. During the warmer months, however, the garden effectively became an extension of the living space where the family spent much of their time from spring until autumn. Plečnik's influence is evident not only in the villa itself, but also throughout the garden. One example is the emphasis both architects placed on wood and natural materials, says Zlatohlávková.
7: As you can see in the garden, there is a lot of trees and also some artifacts of old trunks of the trees. And the interior of the villa is made of wood. And we can see also the close connection to one Plečnik's villa, Villa Stadion, in the capital of Slovenia, in Ljubljana. And Otto Rottmeier used the composition, the plan of the villa, but Plečnik's version is covered with some decorative details on the facade. This villa is more in the modernist style. Also the garden, here we can see a lot of traces of Jože Plečník. The part around

0: of the Rottmeyer family, as well as by Jan Rottmeyer himself. Their photographs show how the garden changed over time, while still keeping much of its original atmosphere.
1: That report was by Ruth Frankova. The decline in eel populations is a long-term problem not only in Czechia but across the entire EU. The main cause is dams, which prevent their free movement. At present, their return to original habitats is mainly supported by transporting them from the sea into freshwater rivers. But it's becoming clear that much more will need to be done in the future. Romana Grajcarova has more.
2: Even though dams definitely carry some positive aspects like providing flood control, serving as water reservoirs, and being a source of renewable energy, they can also be detrimental to the environment. In addition to the destruction of original ecosystems and often even human settlements, which literally become sunk costs, dams also create a barrier blocking fish migration. In Czech lands alone, there are hundreds of dams mostly built in the 1950s and 1960s, with some of them being large enough to cover a medium-sized town. These giant water constructions thus become an impassable obstacle for millions of fish that need to migrate in order to survive. One of the most impacted fish species are eels. Normally, they would spawn in the sea and mature in rivers. Nevertheless, if this is not an option, they need to be transported from one place to another by car.
1: Eels spawn in the Sargasso Sea, and then, as Monte, they travel towards the coast of Europe. Monte is a young eel, up to 2 years of age. Before it leaves seawater, it's caught and transported to farms where it's fattened. We loaded it in Germany and brought it here to Czechia.
2: Explains Petr Votipka from Klatovského rybářství, a company specializing in fish farming. This year in the Plzeň region, anglers released tens of thousands of juvenile European eels into rivers in order to improve the population of this predatory fish in its natural habitat.
1: We imported 500 kilograms of eels for stocking the fishing grounds of the West Bohemian Regional Association of the Czech Anglers Union. That works out at roughly 120 eels per kilogram. And they're about 2 to 2.5 years old.
2: The European eel was classified by the International Union for Conservation of Nature in 2008 on the red list of threatened species as critically endangered. The major cause of the significant decline in its population is generally considered to be the construction of dams and hydroelectric power plants. According to technician Jaromír Lev from the Plzeň 1 local organization, eels are therefore present in Czech waters only thanks to stocking.
1: Right after being released, they usually hide in the roots to protect themselves from predators. These are mainly otters, perch, pike, zander, or catfish.
2: However, this is not the only danger awaiting eels.
1: They will grow until adulthood and then head back to the sea, where they are supposed to spawn. But river connectivity is poor, so many of them end up in hydroelectric power plant turbines.
2: This year, the West Bohemian Regional Association will release juvenile eels worth a total of 2.5 million crowns. Of this amount, 2 million crowns will be covered by an EU subsidy, since improving eel populations in member states has long been an EU priority. In the Czech context, possible future solutions could also include the construction of functional fish passes and barriers that would prevent adult fish from entering hydroelectric power plant turbines.
1: And that report was by Romana Grajcarova. Holešovice Tržnice in Prague's Holešovice district has undergone a remarkable transformation, and Vít Pohanka has been there.
3: Hello and welcome to Prague of the Beaten Track, the podcast where we explore the lesser-known corners of the Czech capital. Today I'm crossing the Vltava from Karlín to Holešovice via the Štvanická lávka, a sleek, modern food bridge that in 2023, meaning quite recently, became one of Prague's most elegant new pieces of architecture worth visiting and exploring on foot. But I'm not here to admire this footbridge. I am walking

0: to what used to be a large meat processing complex. Tucked away today between busy roads lies a place that feels like a world of its own. Part market, part cultural hub, simply Holešovická tržnice. And as I approach the main entrance from Bubenské nábřeží, I'm greeted by something quite striking. Two monumental sculptures standing on massive stone plinths, almost like silent guardians of the site. Each shows a powerful human figure alongside a bull, strong, calm, and slightly symbolic. These are allegories of trade and slaughter, reminders of what this place once was. The Western statue, by the way, was created by Čeněk Vosmík, a Czech sculptor, obviously, and the Eastern one by Bohuslav Šnirch, both dating back to the opening of the complex in 1895. There's something almost ceremonial about them, as if you're not just entering a market, but crossing a threshold into a carefully designed industrial world of the late 19th century, where even something as practical as a slaughterhouse was given a sense of dignity, order, and, in a way, grandeur. Now, as I indicated, this complex started its existence as a slaughterhouse, but not just any slaughterhouse. When it opened in 1895 as the central slaughterhouse of the royal city of Prague, it was one of the most modern facilities of its kind in Europe, inspired in part by the famous industrial slaughterhouses of Chicago. Much smaller, of course. Designed by the city engineer Josef Srdínko, it was consulted not just with the senior members of the Prague City Council, but also representatives of the meat processing industry that were going to use it, and built with the involvement of architects and what we would today call a construction and developer magnate, A. Alois Elhenický. Again, quite an important name, especially in Prague's history. The entire site was planned with remarkable precision. This wasn't just a collection of buildings, it was a carefully organized system where animals arrived by rail, were housed in separate sections, processed and then distributed across the growing city. Everything had its place, everything had its logic. The scale of the operation is still hard to imagine today. Railway tracks, some of them, or rather remnants of some of them, you can still see. So these railway tracks once led directly into the western part of the complex where entire trains of livestock were unloaded. In the central section, there were administrative buildings, a stock exchange for meat trading, and even a pub for workers. And in the vast eastern section, the actual processing took place, complete with underground refrigeration, engine rooms and a water tower that you can still see today as well. At a time when Prague was expanding rapidly, this was a key piece of urban infrastructure, feeding a city that was becoming a modern European capital. And it wasn't just about size, it was about technology. The slaughterhouse had its own boiler house, used steam power, and later adapted electric lighting systems supplied by major industrial companies of the time. By the 1920s, millions of kilograms of meat were passing through here every year, with transactions handled through a dedicated butcher's bank established on site. It was in many ways a symbol of industrial progress, efficient, centralized, and designed to meet the demands of a modern city long before the word logistics became fashionable. But even before the end of communism, in the second half of the 20th century, it was becoming clear that this complex had reached its limits. As Prague grew into a city of more than a million people, the slaughterhouse found itself increasingly squeezed by its own location, so close to what was becoming an expanding inner city. What had once been an ideal site on the edge of Prague was now surrounded by urban life. Transport, hygiene and capacity all became issues, and the logic that had once made this place so efficient was gradually turning against it. So, over time, meat processing began to move to newer, more spacious facilities on the outskirts of the city. And in 1983, the slaughterhouse here in Holešovice finally ceased operations. What followed was a transformation that in many ways saved the entire complex. Instead of being demolished, the site was repurposed as a market, a tržnice in Czech, giving these historic buildings a new life. It was a pragmatic decision, but also a fortunate one, because it preserved a unique piece of Prague's industrial heritage that might otherwise have disappeared. But there's a certain irony here. The term market economy itself was, for decades, something very foreign to the communist system. So while this place was officially turned into a market in the 1980s, its real transformation into a lively, colorful and genuinely dynamic space for trade only began after the fall of communism in 1989. Suddenly, the rules changed. Private businesses appeared, small traders moved in, and the area began to fill with energy that had simply not been possible before. What had once been a tightly controlled industrial complex started to evolve into something far more organic and far more unpredictable. Over time, Holešovická tržnice grew into much more than just a place to buy and sell goods. It became a culinary destination, shaped in large part by the trading community, whose stalls introduced Prague to fresh herbs, street food and flavors that were still relatively new to many locals in the 1990s. At the same time, parts of the complex were taken over by artists, theaters and event organizers. Today, you'll find everything from experimental performances and concerts to farmers markets and food festivals here. A mix that reflects not just the history of this place, but also the changing identity of Prague itself. So now that I'm actually walking around Holešovická tržnice, what strikes me first is the sheer variety of what's going on here. One moment I'm passing a traditional market hall filled with fruit, vegetables, herbs, cheeses, even honey from local beekeepers. And the next I'm stepping into a completely different world of food trucks, outdoor seating, and people casually having lunch or a beer. It feels a bit like several places layered on top of each other, part farmers market, part street food festival, part everyday Prague. And then there's the food scene more broadly. You can really sense how much this place has changed over time. What used to be a somewhat rough, chaotic market, known for cheap imports, has evolved into a genuinely diverse culinary space. There's a strong Asian influence, reflecting the Vietnamese community that helped shape the market in the 1990s. But it blends with Czech staples and international street food. It's informal, accessible and constantly shifting. Exactly the kind of place where people come not just to shop, but to hang out. But it's not just about food, of course. As I keep walking deeper into the complex, I come across cultural spaces, theater, galleries, performance venues. Old industrial halls have been repurposed into places for contemporary art, live music, and experimental performances. There are workshops, small festivals and open-air events throughout the year. And suddenly you realize that this is no longer just a market. It's a cultural hub, constantly evolving, still a bit rough around the edges, but very much alive. And perhaps that's exactly what makes it feel so authentic. So, to sum it up, I think that's precisely what makes this place so fascinating. It's very close to the center, but Holešovická tržnice is not polished or perfect. It's layered, maybe even a little chaotic, and constantly changing. You can still see and, in a way, even experience its past in the architecture itself, in the layout, in the shapes of the buildings that once served a completely different purpose. Now, if you'd like to explore it a little bit more, before you decide whether you want to come here or not, head to the Prague of the Beaten Track page on the Radio Prague International website, where, as always, you will find more information, photos and a map to guide your visit.
1: And that's all we have time for today on Radio Park International. From me, Ian Willoughby, thank you very much indeed for listening. I'll speak to you again very soon.

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1: Hi there, this is Radio Prague International with me, Ian Willoughby. In today's program, new cable cars for Prague's Petrine Hill have been unveiled. The garden of a famous villa in the Czech capital is open to the public. And we hear about a Czech project that's helping eels. But first, here's the news with Vít Pohanka.
0: News.
2: Foreign Minister Petr Maczinka said that Czech companies could help manufacture weapons for the United States using American technology and know-how. Speaking in Washington after talks with representatives of the White House administration, Maczinka said the project could help replenish U.S. defense capacity. According to the minister, the Czech government shares similar political and ideological views with the current U.S. administration, giving Prague an advantage in expanding bilateral ties. A European Commission decision to suspend reimbursement of some EU subsidies to Czechia over suspected conflicts of interest involving Prime Minister Andrej Babiš from the ANO party also applies to agricultural funds, a senior EU official told Czech press agency. Agriculture Minister Martin Šebestián for the SPD said that his ministry continued to pay subsidies to the Agrofert holding company. Agrofert said it had received subsidies in line with the law. According to Seznam Zprávy, Agrofert has received nearly 200 million crowns in subsidies since Andrej Babiš became prime minister. The European Court of Human Rights ruled that Czech authorities violated journalist Saša Uhlová's right to freedom of expression when police detained her during an environmental protest at the Vršany coal mine in 2020. The court said that Czech judges failed to provide sufficient justification for the detention, which prevented Uhlová from carrying out her journalistic work and documenting police actions during the protest. Uhlová was detained for about 2 hours after refusing police orders to leave the restricted mining area near Most. Industry Minister Karel Havlíček from the ANO party said that Hungary and Italy had joined Czech efforts to protect heavy industry from rising carbon emission costs under the EU ETS system. Speaking in Brussels, Havlíček said the wider coalition now included up to 10 countries, with France and Spain also supporting parts of the Czech position. Prague wants energy-intensive industries such as steel, glass and chemicals to continue receiving free emission allowances. The European Commission is expected to present reforms of the EU emissions trading system in July. Czechia argues the current system risks damaging European industrial competitiveness. High blood pressure affects nearly every second adult man and every third woman in Czechia, according to doctors marking World Hypertension Day this month. Experts warned that the condition often goes undetected despite increasing cardiovascular risks. Cardiologist Alena Hrubeš-Krajčov-Jechová said that women face sharply higher risks after menopause because hormonal changes can increase blood pressure, weight gain, and the likelihood of diabetes. Symptoms such as fatigue or insomnia are often mistaken for signs of menopause. Doctors stress the importance of regular blood pressure checks and early treatment. Czechia ranks among the European countries with the earliest tax freedom day, according to the Liberal Institute. This year, the symbolic date falls on the 29th of May, 1 day earlier than last year. The Institute said the date marks the point when people theoretically stop earning money for the state through taxes and public spending and begin earning for themselves. Institute Director Jakub Kuneš said public budget deficits still play a major role, adding 8 extra days of work needed to finance the state. Czechs can expect clear or mostly clear skies, with clouds gradually increasing from the northwest. Daytime highs will range between 21 and 26 degrees Celsius.
1: Prague's public transport operator has unveiled the new cars for the Petrine funicular, allowing the public to see them for the first time. As reconstruction of the line moves towards completion in the second half of September. Daniela Lazarevar reports.
3: The popular cable car to Petrin has been out of operation since late 2024, and a crowd of curious onlookers gathered to see its upgraded version in action for the first time this week. The sleek black and white cabins with panoramic glass windows drew praise from onlookers.
4: It looks very nice. What surprised me is that the funicular will not be air-conditioned and will mostly offer standing room only. It is beautiful, but I'm not sure how people will cope with the heat in the summer.
3: According to Prague Public Transit spokesperson Daniel Shabik, air conditioning would not be effective given the short 3-minute ride time and the frequent door opening. He says each cabin can carry up to 120 passengers, and the cars are not yet operating under full load.
4: These are verification runs that allow the manufacturer and technicians to complete installation and fine-tune all systems. Once both cars receive operational certification, we can begin test runs, which require a minimum of 240 hours.
3: The new cars will operate without onboard staff and be controlled remotely from a central control room. The braking system has also been completely redesigned. While the old cars braked via the cable, the new system uses standard rail braking. Prague Deputy Mayor for Transport Jaromír Beránek said the previous cars, dating back to 1985, were badly in need of replacement.
5: Byl v podstatě takový hybrid, kde se použila nová karoserie.
4: They were something of a hybrid, combining a newer body with older technology. Now the technology has been fully replaced and we have completely new cars that I hope will serve for another 50 years without major intervention.
3: The new cars were designed by Czech architect and designer Anna Marešová and produced in Switzerland. The cabins are open and airy with large glass panoramic windows. Moreover, the designer added a special feature as a nod to Petrin's reputation as a lover's meeting place. It is a play of lights that takes place when two cable cars meet along the way. Just before they pass each other, one car gives the other a broad wink. In response, the other blushes and the interior lights of the car turn pink. Each car is divided into four compartments and each has a separate entrance so as to ensure more comfortable boarding and alighting of passengers. The lower part of the vehicle is for wheelchair users or passengers with trams. The test runs of the new funicular, whose history dates back to 1891, will continue throughout the summer. It is expected to resume service by the end of September.
1: And that report was by Daniela Lazareva. The garden of Prague's Rotmeier Villa, one of the finest examples of Czechoslovak interwar architecture, is now open to the public free of charge. Visitors can now explore the garden, famously photographed by Josef Sudek, without having to join a guided tour of the villa itself. Ruth Frankova has been there and has this report.
6: Dozens of people gathered in the garden of Rotmeier Villa in the Střešovice district on Wednesday to mark its opening to the public. When the villa was built by architect Otto Rotmeier in the late 1920s, it stood almost alone on the edge of the neighborhood. Today it is surrounded by other villas and overlooked on one side by the huge building of Prague's Central Military Hospital. But from inside the garden, none of this is really visible. Over the decades, the space has grown thick with trees, ivy and dense bushes, creating a secluded world of winding paths and hidden corners. Scattered among the greenery are objects made of wood, stone and glass, including works by renowned Czech glass artists René and Libuše Roubíček, adding to the garden's quiet, slightly mystical atmosphere. Eliška Zlatohlávková from the Prague City Museum, which manages the site, says the idea was to make the space accessible even to people who may not want to tour the villa itself.
7: We think that the garden is magnificent, it's beautiful, and we want to share the atmosphere with the visitors, with the neighbors, with the visitors from abroad, and not to limit it only to the people who want to enter inside. And also you would like to pay some homage to the Rottmeyer family. The garden was open to their friends and they had several vivid meetings during the decades when they lived here. So that's both, is to share this beautiful garden, just to share this space.
6: The two-story family home, now included in the prestigious Iconic Houses network, was built for Rottmeyer's wife Božena, a well-known fashion designer, and their son Jan. Its design was inspired both by Mediterranean architecture and by the work of the Slovenian architect Jože Plečnik, who oversaw the reconstruction of Prague Castle after the establishment of Czechoslovakia in 1918. Plečnik had been Rottmeyer's teacher, and the two later became close friends and collaborators. As Zlatohlávková points out, the villa belongs to an extraordinary generation of modern homes built in Czechoslovakia around the same time.
7: What is interesting, the villa was built in the same years as the Villa Miller of Adolf Loos, which is about 15 minutes by walk. And in the same time, for example, the Villa Tugendhat in Brno was built. And all three houses share the unique approach for living. And the inner appearance of the house is very purist. There is only the thing they need for a normal life. So there is a kitchen, both parents have their own bedrooms, and there is also the room for the son. And then a small, we can say, winter garden that will lead us to the roof terrace. And then one room in the cellar that served for these gatherings of the friends.
6: By today's standards, the villa itself feels relatively modest. During the warmer months, however, the garden effectively became an extension of the living space where the family spent much of their time from spring until autumn. Plečnik's influence is evident not only in the villa itself, but also throughout the garden. One example is the emphasis both architects placed on wood and natural materials, says Zlatohlávková.
7: As you can see in the garden, there is a lot of trees and also some artifacts of old trunks of the trees. And the interior of the villa is made of wood. And we can see also the close connection to one Plečnik's villa, Villa Stadion, in the capital of Slovenia, in Ljubljana. And Otto Rottmeyer used the composition, the plan of the villa, but Plečnik's version is covered with some decorative details on the facade. This villa is more in the modernist style. Also the garden, here we can see a lot of traces of Jože Plečnik. The part around the house resembles a lot the garden in the Mediterranean area. There are these white little stones, and there are also wine grapes and so on, and some flowers or some trees. They were sent from Plečnik to Rottmeyer to Prague, and both men also shared a vivid correspondence, and they shared their experiences in gardening and planting the trees and so on. So it's very nice to read it.
6: The atmosphere of the garden was captured over the decades by photographer Josef Sudek, a close friend of the Rottmeyer family, as well as by Jan Rottmeyer himself. Their photographs show how the garden changed over time, while still keeping much of its original atmosphere.
1: That report was by Ruth Frankova. The decline in eel populations is a long-term problem not only in Czechia, but across the entire EU. The main cause is dams, which prevent their free movement. At present, their return to original habitats is mainly supported by transport.

0: fish migration. In Czech lands alone, there are hundreds of dams mostly built in the 1950s and 1960s, with some of them being large enough to cover a medium-sized town. These giant water constructions thus become an impassable obstacle for millions of fish that need to migrate in order to survive. One of the most impacted fish species are eels. Normally, they would spawn in the sea and mature in rivers. Nevertheless, if this is not an option, they need to be transported from one place to another by car.
1: Eels spawn in the Sargasso Sea, and then as Monte, they travel towards the coast of Europe. Monte is a young eel up to 2 years of age. Before it leaves seawater, it's caught and transported to farms where it's fattened. We loaded it in Germany and brought it here to Czechia.
0: Explains Petr Votýpka from Klatovského rybářství, a company specializing in fish farming. This year in the Plzeň region, anglers released tens of thousands of juvenile European eels into rivers in order to improve the population of this predatory fish in its natural habitat.
1: We imported 500 kilograms of eels for stocking the fishing grounds of the West Bohemian Regional Association of the Czech Anglers Union. That works out at roughly 120 eels per kilogram, and they're about 2 to 2.5 years old.
0: The European eel was classified by the International Union for Conservation of Nature in 2008 on the red list of threatened species as critically endangered. The major cause of the significant decline in its population is generally considered to be the construction of dams and hydroelectric power plants. According to technician Jaromír Lev from the Plzeň 1 local organization, eels are therefore present in Czech waters only thanks to stocking.
1: Right after being released, they usually hide in the roots to protect themselves from predators. These are mainly otters, perch, pike, zander, or catfish.
0: However, this is not the only danger awaiting eels.
1: They will grow until adulthood and then head back to the sea, where they are supposed to spawn. But river connectivity is poor, so many of them end up in hydroelectric power plant turbines.
0: This year, the West Bohemian Regional Association will release juvenile eels worth a total of 2.5 million crowns. Of this amount, 2 million crowns will be covered by an EU subsidy, since improving eel populations in member states has long been an EU priority. In the Czech context, possible future solutions could also include the construction of functional fish passes and barriers that would prevent adult fish from entering hydroelectric power plant turbines.
1: And that report was by Romana Grajcarová. Holešovice Tržnice in Prague's Holešovice district has undergone a remarkable transformation, and Vít Pohanka has been there.
2: Hello, and welcome to Prague of the Beaten Track, the podcast where we explore the lesser-known corners of the Czech capital. Today, I'm crossing the Vltava from Karlín to Holešovice via the Štvanická lávka, a sleek, modern footbridge that in 2023, meaning quite recently, became one of Prague's most elegant new pieces of architecture worth visiting and exploring on foot. But I'm not here to admire this footbridge. I am walking to what used to be a large meat processing complex. Tucked away today between busy roads lies a place that feels like a world of its own. Part market, part cultural hub, simply Holešovická Tržnice. And as I approach the main entrance from Bubenské nábřeží, I'm greeted by something quite striking. Two monumental sculptures standing on massive stone plinths, almost like silent guardians of the site. Each shows a powerful human figure alongside a bull, strong, calm, and slightly symbolic. These are allegories of trade and slaughter, reminders of what this place once was. The Western statue, by the way, was created by Čeněk Vosmík, a Czech sculptor, obviously, and the Eastern one by Bohuslav Šnirch, both dating back to the opening of the complex in 1895. There's something almost ceremonial about them, as if you're not

0: just entering a market, but crossing a threshold into a carefully designed industrial world of the late 19th century, where even something as practical as a slaughterhouse was given a sense of dignity, order, and, in a way, grandeur. Now, as I indicated, this complex started its existence as a slaughterhouse, but not just any slaughterhouse. When it opened in 1895 as the central slaughterhouse of the royal city of Prague, it was one of the most modern facilities of its kind in Europe, inspired in part by the famous industrial slaughterhouses of Chicago. Much smaller, of course. Designed by the city engineer Josef Srdínko, it was consulted not just with the senior members of the Prague City Council, but also representatives of the meat processing industry that were going to use it, and built with the involvement of architect and what we would today call a construction and developer magnate, A. Alois Elhenický. Again, quite an important name, especially in Prague's history. The entire site was planned with remarkable precision. This wasn't just a collection of buildings, it was a carefully organized system where animals arrived by rail, were housed in separate sections, processed and then distributed across the growing city. Everything had its place, everything had its logic. The scale of the operation is still hard to imagine today. Railway tracks, some of them, or rather remnants of some of them, you can still see. So these railway tracks once led directly into the western part of the complex where entire trains of livestock were unloaded. In the central section, there were administrative buildings, a stock exchange for meat trading, and even a pub for workers. And in the vast eastern section, the actual processing took place, complete with underground refrigeration, engine rooms and a water tower that you can still see today as well. At a time when Prague was expanding rapidly, this was a key piece of urban infrastructure, feeding a city that was becoming a modern European capital. And it wasn't just about size, it was about technology. The slaughterhouse had its own boiler house, used steam power, and later adopted electric lighting systems supplied by major industrial companies of the time. By the 1920s, millions of kilograms of meat were passing through here every year, with transactions handled through a dedicated butcher's bank established on site. It was in many ways a symbol of industrial progress, efficient, centralized, and designed to meet the demands of a modern city long before the word logistics became fashionable. But even before the end of communism, in the second half of the 20th century, it was becoming clear that this complex had reached its limits. As Prague grew into a city of more than a million people, the slaughterhouse found itself increasingly squeezed by its own location, so close to what was becoming an expanding inner city. What had once been an ideal site on the edge of Prague was now surrounded by urban life. Transport, hygiene and capacity all became issues, and the logic that had once made this place so efficient was gradually turning against it. So, over time, meat processing began to move to newer, more spacious facilities on the outskirts of the city. And in 1983, the slaughterhouse here in Holešovice finally ceased operations. What followed was a transformation that in many ways saved the entire complex. Instead of being demolished, the site was repurposed as a market, a tržnice in Czech, giving these historic buildings a new life. It was a pragmatic decision, but also a fortunate one, because it preserved a unique piece of Prague's industrial heritage that might otherwise have disappeared. But there's a certain irony here. The term market economy itself was, for decades, something very foreign to the communist system. So while this place was officially turned into a market in the 1980s, its real transformation into a lively, colorful and genuinely dynamic space for trade only began after the fall of communism in 1989. Suddenly the rules changed. Private businesses appeared, small traders moved in, and the area began to fill with energy that had simply not been possible before. What had once been a tightly controlled industrial complex started to evolve into something far more organic and far more unpredictable. Over time, Holešovická tržnice grew into much more than just a place to buy and sell goods. It became a culinary destination, shaped in large part by the trading community whose stalls introduced Prague to fresh herbs, street food and flavors that were still relatively new to many locals in the 1990s. At the same time, parts of the complex were taken over by artists, theaters and event organizers. Today, you'll find everything from experimental performances and concerts to farmers markets and food festivals here. A mix that reflects not just the history of this place, but also the changing identity of Prague itself. So now that I'm actually walking around Holešovická tržnice, what strikes me first is the sheer variety of what's going on here. One moment I'm passing a traditional market hall filled with fruit, vegetables, herbs, cheeses, even honey from local beekeepers. And the next I'm stepping into a completely different world of food trucks, outdoor seating, and people casually having lunch or a beer. It feels a bit like several places layered on top of each other, part farmers market, part street food festival, part everyday Prague. And then there's the food scene more broadly. You can really sense how much this place has changed over time. What used to be a somewhat rough, chaotic market, known for cheap imports, has evolved into a genuinely diverse culinary space. There's a strong Asian influence, reflecting the Vietnamese community that helped shape the market in the 1990s, but it blends with Czech staples and international street food. It's informal, accessible, and constantly shifting. Exactly the kind of place where people come not just to shop, but to hang out. But it's not just about food, of course. As I keep walking deeper into the complex, I come across cultural spaces, theater, galleries, performance venues. Old industrial halls have been repurposed into places for contemporary art, live music, and experimental performances. There are workshops, small festivals and open-air events throughout the year. And suddenly you realize that this is no longer just a market. It's a cultural hub, constantly evolving, still a bit rough around the edges, but very much alive. And perhaps that's exactly what makes it feel so authentic. So, to sum it up, I think that's precisely what makes this place so fascinating. It's very close to the center, but Holešovická tržnice is not polished or perfect. It's layered, maybe even a little chaotic, and constantly changing. You can still see and, in a way, even experience its past in the architecture itself, in the layout, in the shapes of the buildings that once served a completely different purpose. Now, if you'd like to explore it a little bit more before you decide whether you want to come here or not, head to the Prague Off the Beaten Track page on the Radio Prague International website, where, as always, you will find more information, photos, and a map to guide your visit.
1: And that's all we have time for today on Radio Prague International. From me, Ian Willoughby, thank you very much indeed for listening. I'll speak to you again very soon.

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1: Hi there, this is Radio Prague International with me, Ian Willoughby. In today's program, new cable cars for Prague's Petrine Hill have been unveiled. The garden of a famous villa in the Czech capital is open to the public. And we hear about a Czech project that's helping eels. But first, here's the news with Vít Pohanka.
0: News.
2: Foreign Minister Petr Maczinka said that Czech companies could help manufacture weapons for the United States using American technology and know-how. Speaking in Washington after talks with representatives of the White House administration, Maczinka said the project could help replenish U.S. defense capacity. According to the minister, the Czech government shares similar political and ideological views with the current U.S. administration, giving Prague an advantage in expanding bilateral ties. A European Commission decision to suspend reimbursement of some EU subsidies to Czechia over suspected conflicts of interest involving Prime Minister Andrej Babiš from the ANO party also applies to agricultural funds, a senior EU official told Czech press agency. Agriculture Minister Martin Šebestián for the SPD said that his ministry continued to pay subsidies to the Agrofert holding company. Agrofert said it had received subsidies in line with the law. According to Seznam Zprávy, Agrofert has received nearly 200 million crowns in subsidies since Andrej Babiš became prime minister. The European Court of Human Rights ruled that Czech authorities violated journalist Saša Uhlová's right to freedom of expression when police detained her during an environmental protest at the Vršany coal mine in 2020. The court said that Czech judges failed to provide sufficient justification for the detention, which prevented Uhlová from carrying out her journalistic work and documenting police actions during the protest. Uhlová was detained for about 2 hours after refusing police orders to leave the restricted mining area near Most. Industry Minister Karel Havlíček from the ANO party said that Hungary and Italy had joined Czech efforts to protect heavy industry from rising carbon emission costs under the EU ETS system. Speaking in Brussels, Havlíček said the wider coalition now included up to 10 countries, with France and Spain also supporting parts of the Czech position. Prague wants energy-intensive industries such as steel, glass and chemicals to continue receiving free emission allowances. The European Commission is expected to present reforms of the EU emissions trading system in July. Czechia argues the current system risks damaging European industrial competitiveness. High blood pressure affects nearly every second adult man and every third woman in Czechia, according to doctors marking World Hypertension Day this month. Experts warn that the condition often goes undetected despite increasing cardiovascular risks. Cardiologist Alena Hrubeš-Krajčov-Jechová said that women face sharply higher risks after menopause because hormonal changes can increase blood pressure, weight gain, and the likelihood of diabetes. Symptoms such as fatigue or insomnia are often mistaken for signs of menopause. Doctors stress the importance of regular blood pressure checks and early treatment. Czechia ranks among the European countries with the earliest Tax Freedom Day, according to the Liberal Institute. This year, the symbolic date falls on the 29th of May, 1 day earlier than last year. The Institute said the date marks the point when people theoretically stop earning money for the state through taxes and public spending and begin earning for themselves. Institute Director Jakub Kuneš said public budget deficits still play a major role, adding 8 extra days of work needed to finance the state. Czechs can expect clear or mostly clear skies, with clouds gradually increasing from the northwest. Daytime highs will range between 21 and 26 degrees Celsius.
1: Prague's public transport operator has unveiled the new cars for the Petrine funicular, allowing the public to see them for the first time, as reconstruction of the line moves towards completion in the second half of September. Daniela Lazarevar reports.
3: The popular cable car to Betrin has been out of operation since late 2024, and a crowd of curious onlookers gathered to see its upgraded version in action for the first time this week. The sleek black and white cabins with panoramic glass windows drew praise from onlookers.
4: It looks very nice. What surprised me is that the funicular will not be air-conditioned and will mostly offer standing room only. It is beautiful, but I'm not sure how people will cope with the heat in the summer.
3: According to Prague Public Transit spokesperson Daniel Shabik, air conditioning would not be effective given the short 3-minute ride time and the frequent door opening. He says each cabin can carry up to 120 passengers, and the cars are not yet operating under full load.
4: These are verification runs that allow the manufacturer and technicians to complete installation and fine-tune all systems. Once both cars receive operational certification, we can begin test runs, which require a minimum of 240 hours.
3: The new cars will operate without onboard staff and be controlled remotely from a central control room. The braking system has also been completely redesigned. While the old cars braked via the cable, the new system uses standard rail braking. Prague Deputy Mayor for Transport Jaromír Beránek said the previous cars, dating back to 1985, were badly in need of replacement.
5: Byl v podstatě takový hybrid, kde se použila nová karoserie.
4: They were something of a hybrid, combining a newer body with older technology. Now the technology has been fully replaced and we have completely new cars that I hope will serve for another 50 years without major intervention.
3: The new cars were designed by Czech architect and designer Anna Marešová and produced in Switzerland. The cabins are open and airy with large glass panoramic windows. Moreover, the designer added a special feature as a nod to Betrin's reputation as a lover's meeting place. It is a play of lights that takes place when two cable cars meet along the way. Just before they pass each other, one car gives the other a broad wink. In response, the other blushes and the interior lights of the car turn pink. Each car is divided into four compartments and each has a separate entrance so as to ensure more comfortable boarding and alighting of passengers. The lower part of the vehicle is for wheelchair users or passengers with trams. The test runs of the new funicular, whose history dates back to 1891, will continue throughout the summer. It is expected to resume service by the end of September.
1: And that report was by Daniela Lazareva. The garden of Prague's Rotmeier Villa, one of the finest examples of Czechoslovak interwar architecture, is now open to the public free of charge. Visitors can now explore the garden, famously photographed by Josef Sudek, without having to join a guided tour of the villa itself. Ruth Frankova has been there and has this report.
6: Dozens of people gathered in the garden of Rotmeier Villa in the Střešovice district on Wednesday to mark its opening to the public. When the villa was built by architect Otto Rotmeier in the late 1920s, it stood almost alone on the edge of the neighborhood. Today it is surrounded by other villas and overlooked on one side by the huge building of Prague's Central Military Hospital. But from inside the garden, none of this is really visible. Over the decades, the space has grown thick with trees, ivy and dense bushes, creating a secluded world of winding paths and hidden corners. Scattered among the greenery are objects made of wood, stone and glass, including works by renowned Czech glass artists René and Libuše Roubíček, adding to the garden's quiet, slightly mystical atmosphere. Eliška Zlatohlávková from the Prague City Museum, which manages the site, says the idea was to make the space accessible even to people who may not want to tour the villa itself.
7: We think that the garden is magnificent, it's beautiful, and we want to share the atmosphere with the visitors, with the neighbors, with the visitors from abroad, and not to limit it only to the people who want to enter inside. And also you would like to pay some homage to the Rottmeyer family. The garden was open to their friends and they had several vivid meetings during the decades when they lived here. So that's both, is to share this beautiful garden, just to share this space.
6: The two-story family home, now included in the prestigious Iconic Houses network, was built for Rottmeyer's wife Božena, a well-known fashion designer, and their son Jan. Its design was inspired both by Mediterranean architecture and by the work of the Slovenian architect Jože Plečnik, who oversaw the reconstruction of Prague Castle after the establishment of Czechoslovakia in 1918. Plečnik had been Rottmeyer's teacher, and the two later became close friends and collaborators. As Zlatohlávková points out, the villa belongs to an extraordinary generation of modern homes built in Czechoslovakia around the same time.
7: What is interesting, the villa was built in the same years as the Villa Miller of Adolf Loos, which is about 15 minutes by walk, and in the same time, for example, the Villa Tugendhat in Brno was built. And all three houses share the unique approach for living, and the inner appearance of the house is very purist. There is only the thing they need for a normal life. So there is a kitchen, both parents have their own bedrooms, and there is also the room for the son, and then a small, we can say, winter garden that will lead us to the roof terrace, and then one room in the cellar that served for these gatherings of the friends.
6: By today's standards, the villa itself feels relatively modest. During the warmer months, however, the garden effectively became an extension of the living space where the family spent much of their time from spring until autumn. Plečnik's influence is evident not only in the villa itself, but also throughout the garden. One example is the emphasis both architects placed on wood and natural materials, says Zlatohlávková.
7: As you can see in the garden, there is a lot of trees and also some artifacts of old trunks of the trees. And the interior of the villa is made of wood. And we can see also the close connection to one Plečnik's villa, Villa Stadion, in the capital of Slovenia, in Ljubljana. And Otto Rottmeyer used the composition, the plan of the villa, but Plečnik's version is covered with some decorative details on the facade. This villa is more in the modernist style. Also the garden, here we can see a lot of traces of Jože Plečnik. The part around the house resembles a lot the garden in the Mediterranean area. There are these white little stones, and there are also wine grapes and so on, and some flowers or some trees. They were sent from Plečnik to Rottmeyer to Prague, and both men also shared a vivid correspondence, and they shared their experiences in gardening and planting the trees and so on. So it's very nice to read it.
6: The atmosphere of the garden was captured over the decades by photographer Josef Sudek, a close friend of the Rottmeyer family, as well as by Jan Rottmeyer himself. Their photographs show how the garden changed over time, while still keeping much of its original atmosphere.
1: That report was by Ruth Frankova. The decline in eel populations is a long-term problem not only in Czechia but across the entire EU. The main cause is dams, which prevent their free movement. At present, their return to original habitats is mainly supported by transporting them from the sea into freshwater rivers. But it's becoming clear that much more will need to be done in the future. Romana Grajcarova has more.
4: Even though dams definitely carry some positive aspects like providing flood control, serving as water reservoirs, and being a source of renewable energy, they can also be detrimental to the environment. In addition to the destruction of original ecosystems and often even human settlements, which literally become sunk costs, dams also create a barrier blocking fish migration. In Czech lands alone, there are hundreds of dams mostly built in the 1950s and 1960s, with some of them being large enough to cover a medium-sized town. These giant water constructions thus become an impassable obstacle for millions of fish that need to migrate in order to survive. One of the most impacted fish species are eels. Normally, they would spawn in the sea and mature in rivers. Nevertheless, if this is not an option, they need to be transported

0: This year in the Plzeň region, anglers released tens of thousands of juvenile European eels into rivers in order to improve the population of this predatory fish in its natural habitat.
1: We imported 500 kilograms of eels for stocking the fishing grounds of the West Bohemian Regional Association of the Czech Anglers Union. That works out at roughly 120 eels per kilogram, and they're about 2 to 2.5 years old.
0: The European eel was classified by the International Union for Conservation of Nature in 2008 on the red list of threatened species as critically endangered. The major cause of the significant decline in its population is generally considered to be the construction of dams and hydroelectric power plants. According to technician Jaromír Lev from the Plzeň 1 local organization, eels are therefore present in Czech waters only thanks to stocking.
1: Right after being released, they usually hide in the roots to protect themselves from predators. These are mainly otters, perch, pike, zander, or catfish.
0: However, this is not the only danger awaiting eels.
1: They will grow until adulthood and then head back to the sea, where they are supposed to spawn. But river connectivity is poor, so many of them end up in hydroelectric power plant turbines.
0: This year, the West Bohemian Regional Association will release juvenile eels worth a total of 2.5 million crowns. Of this amount, 2 million crowns will be covered by an EU subsidy, since improving eel populations in member states has long been an EU priority. In the Czech context, possible future solutions could also include the construction of functional fish passes and barriers that would prevent adult fish from entering hydroelectric power plant turbines.
1: And that report was by Romana Grajcarová. Holešovice Tržnice in Prague's Holešovice district has undergone a remarkable transformation, and Vít Pohanka has been there.
2: Hello, and welcome to Prague of the Beaten Track, the podcast where we explore the lesser-known corners of the Czech capital. Today, I'm crossing the Vltava from Karlín to Holešovice via the Štvanická lávka, a sleek, modern food bridge that in 2023, meaning quite recently, became one of Prague's most elegant new pieces of architecture worth visiting and exploring on foot. But I'm not here to admire this food bridge. I am walking to what used to be a large meat processing complex. Tucked away today between busy roads lies a place that feels like a world of its own. Part market, part cultural hub, simply Holešovická Tržnice. And as I approach the main entrance from Bubenské nábřeží, I'm greeted by something quite striking. Two monumental sculptures standing on massive stone plinths, almost like silent guardians of the site. Each shows a powerful human figure alongside a bull, strong, calm, and slightly symbolic. These are allegories of trade and slaughter, reminders of what this place once was. The Western statue, by the way, was created by Čeněk Vosmík, a Czech sculptor, obviously, and the Eastern one by Bohuslav Šnirch, both dating back to the opening of the complex in 1895. There's something almost ceremonial about them, as if you're not just entering a market, but crossing a threshold into a carefully designed industrial world of the late 19th century, where even something as practical as a slaughterhouse was given a sense of dignity, order, and, in a way, grandeur. Now, as I indicated, this complex started its existence as a slaughterhouse, but not just any slaughterhouse. When it opened in 1895 as the central slaughterhouse of the royal city of Prague, it was one of the most modern facilities of its kind in Europe, inspired in part by the famous industrial slaughterhouses of Chicago. Much smaller, of course. Designed by the city engineer Josef Srdínko, it was consulted not just with the senior members of the Prague City Council, but also representatives of the meat processing industry that were going to use it, and built with the involvement of architect and what we would today call a construction and developer magnate,

0: Alois Elhenitsky. Again, quite an important name, especially in Prague's history. The entire site was planned with remarkable precision. This wasn't just a collection of buildings, it was a carefully organized system where animals arrived by rail, were housed in separate sections, processed and then distributed across the growing city. Everything had its place, everything had its logic. The scale of the operation is still hard to imagine today. Railway tracks, some of them, or rather remnants of some of them, you can still see. So these railway tracks once led directly into the western part of the complex where entire trains of livestock were unloaded. In the central section, there were administrative buildings, a stock exchange for meat trading, and even a pub for workers. And in the vast eastern section, the actual processing took place, complete with underground refrigeration, engine rooms and a water tower that you can still see today as well. At a time when Prague was expanding rapidly, this was a key piece of urban infrastructure, feeding a city that was becoming a modern European capital. And it wasn't just about size, it was about technology. The slaughterhouse had its own boiler house, used steam power and later adapted electric lighting systems supplied by major industrial companies of the time. By the 1920s, millions of kilograms of meat were passing through here every year, with transactions handled through a dedicated butcher's bank established on site. It was in many ways a symbol of industrial progress, efficient, centralized and designed to meet the demands of a modern city long before the word logistics became fashionable. But even before the end of communism, in the second half of the 20th century, it was becoming clear that this complex had reached its limits. As Prague grew into a city of more than a million people, the slaughterhouse found itself increasingly squeezed by its own location, so close to what was becoming an expanding inner city. What had once been an ideal site on the edge of Prague was now surrounded by urban life. Transport, hygiene and capacity all became issues, and the logic that had once made this place so efficient was gradually turning against it. So, over time, meat processing began to move to newer, more spacious facilities on the outskirts of the city. And in 1983, the slaughterhouse here in Holešovice finally ceased operations. What followed was a transformation that in many ways saved the entire complex. Instead of being demolished, the site was repurposed as a market, a tržnice in Czech, giving these historic buildings a new life. It was a pragmatic decision, but also a fortunate one, because it preserved a unique piece of Prague's industrial heritage that might otherwise have disappeared. But there's a certain irony here. The term market economy itself was, for decades, something very foreign to the communist system. So while this place was officially turned into a market in the 1980s, its real transformation into a lively, colorful and genuinely dynamic space for trade only began after the fall of communism in 1989. Suddenly the rules changed, private businesses appeared, small traders moved in, and the area began to fill with energy that had simply not been possible before. What had once been a tightly controlled industrial complex started to evolve into something far more organic and far more unpredictable. Over time, Holešovická tržnice grew into much more than just a place to buy and sell goods. It became a culinary destination, shaped in large part by the trading community, whose stalls introduced Prague to fresh herbs, street food and flavors that were still relatively new to many locals in the 1990s. At the same time, parts of the complex were taken over by artists, theaters and event organizers. Today, you'll find everything from experimental performances and concerts to farmers markets and food festivals here. A mix that reflects not just the history of this place, but also the changing identity of Prague itself. So now that I'm actually walking around Holešovická tržnice, what strikes me first is the sheer variety of what's going on here. One moment I'm passing a traditional market hall filled with fruit, vegetables, herbs, cheeses, even honey from local beekeepers. And the next, I'm stepping into a completely different world of food trucks, outdoor seating, and people casually having lunch or a beer. It feels a bit like several places layered on top of each other, part farmers market, part street food festival, part everyday Prague. And then there's the food scene more broadly. You can really sense how much this place has changed over time. What used to be a somewhat rough, chaotic market, known for cheap imports, has evolved into a genuinely diverse culinary space. There's a strong Asian influence, reflecting the Vietnamese community that helped shape the market in the 1990s, but it blends with Czech staples and international street food. It's informal, accessible, and constantly shifting. Exactly the kind of place where people come not just to shop, but to hang out. But it's not just about food, of course. As I keep walking deeper into the complex, I come across cultural spaces, theater, galleries, performance venues. Old industrial halls have been repurposed into places for contemporary art, live music, and experimental performances. There are workshops, small festivals, and open-air events throughout the year. And suddenly you realize that this is no longer just a market. It's a cultural hub, constantly evolving, still a bit rough around the edges, but very much alive. And perhaps that's exactly what makes it feel so authentic. So, to sum it up, I think that's precisely what makes this place so fascinating. It's very close to the center, but Holešovická tržnice is not polished or perfect. It's layered, maybe even a little chaotic, and constantly changing. You can still see and, in a way, even experience its past in the architecture itself, in the layout, in the shapes of the buildings that once served a completely different purpose. Now, if you'd like to explore it a little bit more before you decide whether you want to come here or not, head to the Prague of the Beaten Track page on the Radio Prague International website, where, as always, you will find more information, photos, and a map to guide your visit.
1: And that's all we have time for today on Radio Prague International. From me, Ian Willoughby, thank you very much indeed for listening. I'll speak to you again very soon.

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1: Hello and welcome to Radio Prague International. I'm Sierra Krieger-Wolf. In today's program, we'll cover the nationwide event giving visitors access to normally inaccessible church interiors. Then, the Czech National Bank unveils a new gold coin dedicated to Pilsen. And later, we speak to Jan Zikman, who recently founded a literary agency that aims to help Czech authors reach readers around the world. All that and more, but first the news with Ruth Frankova.
0: News.
2: Czech leaders have condemned a Russian drone strike that hit a residential building in Romania. President Petr Pavel called the attack completely unacceptable and backed Romanian President Nicu Șordan's call for a strong international response. He said allies should do more than simply condemn the attack and that Russia must understand such actions will not be tolerated. Prime Minister Andrej Babiš also denounced the strike, saying Czechia condemns Russia's continued aggression against Ukraine and stands by its NATO allies. The Czech Foreign Ministry, along with representatives of the opposition mayors and pirates, likewise condemned the attack. Romania has summoned the Russian ambassador over the incident. President Dan said his country would not allow Russia's war against Ukraine to spill over onto Romanian citizens and has asked the Foreign Ministry to propose measures in response. Jakub Kulhánek, Czechia's ambassador to the United Nations and a former foreign minister, is set to become the country's next ambassador to the United States. U.S. authorities have approved the nomination, Foreign Minister Petr Macinka told Czech television. Kulhánek will replace current ambassador Miloslav Stašek in Washington. Macinka described him as an experienced diplomat moving from New York to the U.S. capital. Kulhánek served as foreign minister in 2021 in the government of Andrej Babiš. He has also held senior positions at the Interior Ministry and represented Czechia at the United Nations. The Czech economy grew by 2.2% year-on-year in the first quarter of 2026, according to revised figures from the Czech Statistics Office released on Friday. That is slightly higher than its initial estimate released in April. Compared with the previous quarter, GDP rose by 0.2%. Growth was driven mainly by higher household spending and investment, while foreign trade weighed on the result. Exports increased by 5.8% and imports by 8.2%. Employment also rose, with the number of people in work up 1.1% year-on-year. A monument to František Suchý, the Czech crematorium director who secretly preserved the ashes of victims of Nazi and communist repression, was unveiled in Madrid on Friday. During the Second World War, Suchý hid the remains of hundreds of victims so they could one day receive a dignified burial. Among them were several Spaniards who died at the Hradiško concentration camp near Prague. The bronze statue, created by sculptor Jakub Vlček and funded by private donors, stands in Madrid Rio Park, near the Prague Bridge. It was unveiled by Czech and Spanish representatives. Nearly 40% of Czechs aged 15 to 24 use some form of nicotine, and a quarter do so daily, according to a new survey by the National Institute of Public Health issued on Friday. Electronic cigarettes are the most popular product among young users. Across the population as a whole, 29.5% of people use nicotine products. While the share of smokers has fallen slightly in recent years, the use of e-cigarettes has more than doubled over the past 5 years. The survey also found that alcohol consumption and harmful drinking continue to decline, although alcohol use in Czechia remains high by international standards. And finally, a quick look at the weather. Saturday will be mostly cloudy to overcast with occasional rain or showers. Daytime highs will range between 24 and 28 degrees Celsius. I'm Ruth Frankova, and that's the end of the news.
1: That was the news, and we turn now to current affairs. Night of Churches, which takes place this Friday, is an annual nationwide event that gives visitors access to church interiors that are normally inaccessible. Churches across the country also invite people to a rich cultural program featuring concerts and lectures. Romana Grajcerova has the details.
3: This year's theme of Night of Churches is courage. According to the organizers, it is an invitation to reflect on what it means to overcome fear, search for meaning, and take responsibility for oneself and others. In Prague, one of the biggest attractions for visitors is certainly the unique Church of the Most Sacred Heart of Our Lord, located in the Vinohrady district. The church, built in 1929 and designed by the legendary Slovenian architect Jože Plečnik, impresses visitors with its facade at first sight. Plečnik found inspiration for the construction in early Christian and ancient motifs, but its most striking feature is undoubtedly the large glass clock, which also serves as a window into the main tower. The museum and gallery of Northern Plzeň region in Marianska Týnice also participates in the event. Local guide Hanna Fričková invites to the rich program that starts at 6 p.m.
4: We will open the program with music by a Cistercian monk. There will be bell ringing across the diocese, an art workshop for small children, and a short treasure hunt in the church and surrounding areas.
3: Mariánská Týnice is considered one of the gems of Baroque architecture in Western Bohemia. The former pilgrimage site of a Cistercian monastery has been listed as a national cultural monument since 2018. The second largest city in Czech Republic, Brno, will take part in the event through sound. The historic center will be filled with the ringing of 29 church bells at 5 p.m. Among other things, people will also be able to hear the bishop's bell from the northern tower of the Cathedral of Saints Peter and Paul, which is otherwise silent.
5: Právě se nacházíme přímo v biskupském zvoně.
4: This bell dates from 1852, weighs nearly 4,000 kilograms, has a diameter of 187 centimeters, and is tuned to A flat zero, making it the deepest sounding bell in Brno.
3: Says chief bell ringer Matuš Sedlák. In the Moravian Silesian region, visitors can see the Leaning Church of St. Peter of Alcantara in Karvina, also nicknamed the Czech Pisa. The ground beneath this church has sunk by 37 meters in just a few decades due to the collapse of mine tunnels below the site. As a result, the building now leans to the south, yet it remains standing and has become a unique and well-known tourist attraction. Lovers of rural architecture will also find plenty to admire in the border region of the Czech Republic, Slovakia and Poland on the slopes of the Beskid Mountains. This area is home to a network of wooden churches. In total, there are almost 20 of them, and their construction used wood from oaks, firs and spruces. A rich program of events will include, for example, the Church of the Exaltation of the Holy Cross, located in the border village of Bystřice, as well as the Church of Saints Peter and Paul in the village of Hněvošice. This Baroque wooden church with its original interior has been protected as a cultural monument since 1958 and is listed in the Central Register of Cultural Monuments of the Czech Republic.
4: Thank you, Romana Grajcerová, for that report. The Czech National Bank has unveiled a new gold coin dedicated to the West Bohemian city of Plzeň. Although its face value is 5,000 crowns, collectors are already paying almost 60,000 for it. Made from pure gold, the coin features some of Plzeň's best-known landmarks and forms part of the bank's series honoring historic Czech cities. Ruth Frankova has a story.
2: The coin was presented on Tuesday at the event at Masné Krámy Gallery in Plzeň, attended by its creator, sculptors Zbyněk Fojtů. Czech National Bank board member Karina Kubelková outlined its technical specifications.
6: Je ražena z ryzího zlata o ryzosti 999,9.
3: It is minted from pure gold. It has a diameter of 28 millimeters, a thickness of 1.8 millimeters, and weighs 15.55 grams, which is half a troy ounce. It is the 11th coin in the Urban Heritage Reserve series and is dedicated to the city of Plzeň.
2: The final design was selected from a competition involving 16 leading Czech medalists and artists. Vojtu says his knowledge of the city helped inspire the coin's appearance.
7: Tak pro mě bylo nejdůležitější vlastně ta katedrála svatého
3: Bartoloměje. The most important landmarks for me were the Cathedral of Saint Bartholomew, the Renaissance Town Hall and other buildings mainly from the 19th century. I also wanted to include a building featuring graffito decorations by Mikuláš Aleš, who created dozens of designs for buildings in Plzeň.
7: Desítky návrhů pro hodně budov tady v Plzni.
2: One side of the coin features the Cathedral of St. Bartholomew, part of the house at the Red Heart on Republic Square, and a fragment of the decorative graffito plasterwork, together with the inscription City of Plzeň and the year 2026. The other side shows part of the Renaissance Town Hall on Republic Square alongside the Czech Lion, the Moravian Eagle and the Silesian Eagle from the National Coat of Arms, as well as part of the Municipal Library Building on Bedřich Smetana Street. Karel Zoch, head of the heritage preservation at Plzeň City Hall, praised the balance of the design.
8: Já si myslím, že účelem nebylo určitě tam dát.
3: The aim was not to include absolutely everything, because the historic center of Plzeň is a magnificent collection of outstanding buildings from different architectural periods. What I like about the design is its balance. The artist managed to include something from almost every era, creating a broad spectrum.
8: Co vytváří to celé spektrum?
2: The Czech National Bank produced 2,600 standard editions of the coin, along with another 5,500 highly polished proof versions aimed at collectors. While the coin's official value is 5,000 crowns, its market price is much higher. At Tuesday's unveiling, it was selling for more than 59,000 crowns, reflecting the cost of gold as well as production and distribution expenses. The coin is available through authorized Czech National Bank distributors, although it can technically be used as payment if a shop agrees to accept it, the Czech National Bank itself will only redeem it at its official face value of 5,000 crowns.
9: Ruth Frankova with that story. And with that, it's now time for today's feature. Few, if any, Czech writers today enjoy the same kind of international profiles that the likes of Milan Kundera and Bohumil Hradbal once did. But one person working to help today's generation reach more readers abroad is literary agent Jan Zikmund. And he is Ian Willoughby's guest now in Prague Talk.
10: Earlier this year, Jan Zikmund launched Zikmund Literary, an agency that primarily aims to help Czech authors find readers around the world. How does he plan to achieve this? How do books from this country tend to fare in foreign markets? And what other states can Czechia learn from in this arena? I discuss these questions and more with Zikmund, who's in his mid-30s and previously helped promote Czech writing in English-speaking countries at the state-funded Czech Literary Center.
11: I felt that there is a need for a new literary agency here. There are a lot of writers and poets that have no foreign representation. So there are some publishing houses like Host and Paseka and Argo that have people that are focusing on promoting their books abroad. But there are many other publishers that don't do this service for writers. And so, especially now, this year, Czechia will be the guest of honor at the Frankfurt Book Fair, which is a kind of big thing. And not just because of this, but I generally felt that there is room for a new agency. And, you know, because I learned so much at the Czech Literary Center, I had this desire to actually use my contacts, use my knowledge, and build something on my own, something independent. So, you know, I spent 6 years at the Czech Literary Center, and I felt that I would like to try something new and focus on specific authors rather than representing the kind of the whole Czech literature that I was doing at Czech Lit.
10: And are there any other agents offering the kind of services you are now offering?
11: Yes, there are other, you know, three or four agents that are already representing some Czech writers, and I think they are doing a fairly good job. but the Czech literary scene is quite big, and there are all these different genres. So it's not just fiction. There is comics, there is poetry, there is sci-fi, and I think most agents focus on fiction, and I would like to focus maybe also on the other literary forms and genres. So that's kind of the difference.
10: And generally speaking, if it comes to literary fiction, what's the position of Czechia today, let's say on the world, in quotation marks, market? Do many Czech books reach readers internationally? If they do, how much success can they really have?
11: There's been this debate for years about this issue, and a lot of people are saying that we don't really have anybody prominent, anybody that would be a world-class writer. And that's partly true, but partly false. I think when I come to the UK or US, people only know Kundera, and they always mention Kundera. Maybe some people know Hrabal, Klíma, but people don't really know anybody contemporary. That's true. But at the same time, I think there are some writers like Marek Šindelka, Radka Denemarková, Jaroslav Rudiš, people like that who have had success in one particular country. In the case of Rudiš and Denemarková, that's Germany. Šindelka has been doing very well in the Netherlands. We have some writers that are quite popular in Poland. So I think this kind of local success or local prominence, I think prominence is a better word than success, I think, that's been there. And I think that these writers could build on that. So I feel

0: It's about the promotion and about having a good literary agent. Also, it's about being lucky sometimes as well. Sometimes, you know, it's about all it takes is some big American publishing house that maybe knows your agent, and then you get published by a big press, and then other countries start paying attention. They are saying, oh, wow, we should also publish this person. So sometimes it's, you know, it's about luck as well. But I think, you know, that's also why I'm starting the literary agency. I think Czech literary agents are also improving, and I feel that once the literary agents will work very well, then there's a much bigger chance that at least one or two fiction writers will get a kind of bigger reputation.
1: And are there any particular countries from which the Czechs could draw inspiration in terms of states that maybe punch above their weight a little bit?
0: I think generally we should look northern. Finland, for example, I mean, they were the guests of honor at the Frankfurt Book Fair in 2014. And they had a very nice and successful presentation there. They collect stats about the state of Finnish literature abroad. And I know from their stats that they've had a lot of interest from, UK and US publishers, especially in the years after the Frankfurt Book Fair. So maybe the year of the book fair and then a year or two later. So I think they are doing a very good job there. They have a wonderful literary center in Helsinki. So, you know, because they are similar size, it's also a fairly small country and small language, I think we can definitely draw inspiration from them. And obviously, you know, Norway, Sweden, Denmark, these countries, I think they've been doing a very good job.
1: Given that the Czechs are going to be the guest of honor, whatever it's called, at Frankfurt this year, do you think the Czechs are ready? Are they well prepared to make the most of the opportunity?
0: So I think that Czechs definitely are ready. I think the Moravian Library and the Czech Literary Center are doing a good job in preparing this project. And we will see how the presentation in Frankfurt will look like. But what is important to point out is that the agency work and, you know, the effort to bring Czech writers into foreign languages is very much dependent on the Czech Minister of Culture and their grants. These grants support the publications of Czech books abroad. So, you know, foreign publishers can apply for funds that cover the translation costs and printing costs. And, you know, without these grants, even the whole Frankfurt project will not be as successful. So my hope as an agent is that the Czech Minister of Culture will keep those grants active, and that there's going to be a lot of finances in those grants, because that way, Czech writers have a chance to be published abroad.
1: I speak to people in many areas of the arts, including people who work for relatively big but still not huge film festivals, and pretty much everybody I meet is facing financial stress, at least. How is Czech literature, how are Czech writers and the Czech literary scene in general faring economically today?
0: Yeah, I think, I mean, it's hard for me to judge the whole scene, but I mean, most recently there have been some cuts in grants for Czech literary magazines and for Czech literary festivals, and that's really disconcerting, because obviously, as you can imagine, editors of Czech literary magazines are doing the job for little money, and they can't even pay big fees to contributors, and so if they have even less money, then it'll just make the job much harder for them, and that's a big worry. And obviously, in terms of the kind of the foreign promotion, I think that in the past few years, the grants of the Czech Minister of Culture for, you know, foreign publishers have been really, really working very well. I think even comparing to some other countries, we have a kind of very functional grants support. And I'm only hoping that the Minister of Culture knows this and that they will keep this program alive, that there's going to be a lot of money even after Frankfurt in this grant program, because it may take a year or two till we see the Frankfurt effect. It might take some time, and it's important that we are ready for the interest coming from, let's say, the US or Spain and the countries.

0: To kind of backtrack a little bit, or maybe take a digression, sometimes it struck me in the past that there were Czech writers who enjoyed success, for example, in the 1980s, who perhaps weren't fantastic writers, but they had some kind of international profile or sympathy, essentially because of their story. Would you agree with that?
1: I agree with that. That goes also for the whole country, you know, so we were, I think, more appealing to Western readers because obviously writers here were writing under pressure, you know, during the Cold War. It was kind of exotic that some Polish or Czech novel or poetry collection would be published in the West. And so it made us more interesting, more appealing because of our political situation. Right now it's a bit more difficult, but I think that there is still a potential definitely for us to be interesting.
0: When it comes to different genres, which are the ones that you think could give Czechia some international hits or that could sell relatively well?
1: I think it's definitely comics, you know, or to be more precise, graphic novels. Even when I was still working at the Czech Literary Center, we have had a lot of success promoting Czech comics abroad. I know that several Czech graphic novels have been recently published in a French translation in France. And France is obviously probably the most important comics country in Europe, maybe in the whole world. And so that's been great. And also there are other graphic novels published in Germany, in the UK, in Spain. So it seems that there is some people even say it's a golden age of Czech comics right now, and there are some kind of established comic artists like Jaromír 99 or Jaromír Švejdík and Lucie Lomová, but then there are also many up-and-coming talented artists like Štěpánka Jislová, Kateřina Čupová, and so that's really something, I think, special, and so graphic novels definitely are appealing. And then my background is that is in poetry, and so I believe we have several world-class poets, and you know, I'm lucky to represent people like Petr Hruška or Milan Těžínský, who has just been published in the US by a very, very good publishing house there. So I think in the kind of world of poetry, I think we also have something to offer.
0: Getting back, before we end, to the literary agency of yours, how many writers have you got? Are you looking out for more? What's your plans in that regard?
1: So my agency at this point represents 15 authors, but I would like to add more. I'm also specifically looking to add, you know, more writers and poets from Slovakia, potentially Poland and Germany. I don't want to focus just on Czech writers. So I'm going to be adding more, but obviously I need to be very careful not to add too many writers and only add those that I really would like to work with long term.
0: And where would you like the Zygmunt Literary Agency to be in, let's say, 5 or even 10 years?
1: For independent literary agencies, I think the main goal is to basically survive, you know, and to have enough funds to, do the agency work. You know, I would like the agency to be kind of self-sufficient at some point, and, you know, that would allow me and my colleagues to have the time and energy for the writers. And in terms of the portfolio, and, you know, as I said, I would like to add more authors, and I would like for the portfolio to be really international. I also consider adding some American writers, especially American poets, and I would like to help them be published in Europe. So I would also like to do this agency work kind of in the opposite direction, not just from Czech into English and other languages, but also from English into Czech and Polish and so on. So I would like to, in the next years, to create a network, basically, create a network of, you know, publishers and translators who like the authors that we represent, and, you know, hopefully this will lead to kind of more publications abroad.

episode of Prague Talk with literary agent Jan Zygmunt has brought us to the end of this half-hour broadcast from Prague. 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And should you like to contact us, our email address is english@radio.cz. 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I'm Sierra Krieger-Wolf, and have a beautiful rest of your day.

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1: Hello and welcome to Radio Prague International. I'm Sierra Krieger-Wolf. In today's program, we'll cover the nationwide event giving visitors access to normally inaccessible church interiors. Then, the Czech National Bank unveils a new gold coin dedicated to Pilsen. And later, we speak to Jan Zikmund, who recently founded a literary agency that aims to help Czech authors reach readers around the world. All that and more, but first the news with Ruth Frankova.
0: News.
2: Czech leaders have condemned a Russian drone strike that hit a residential building in Romania. President Petr Pavel called the attack completely unacceptable and backed Romanian President Nicu Jordan's call for a strong international response. He said allies should do more than simply condemn the attack and that Russia must understand such actions will not be tolerated. Prime Minister Andrej Babiš also denounced the strike, saying Czechia condemns Russia's continued aggression against Ukraine and stands by its NATO allies. The Czech Foreign Ministry, along with representatives of the opposition mayors and pirates, likewise condemned the attack. Romania has summoned the Russian ambassador over the incident. President Dan said his country would not allow Russia's war against Ukraine to spill over onto Romanian citizens and has asked the Foreign Ministry to propose measures in response. Jakub Kulhánek, Czechia's ambassador to the United Nations and a former foreign minister, is set to become the country's next ambassador to the United States. U.S. authorities have approved the nomination, Foreign Minister Petr Maczinka told Czech television. Kulhánek will replace current ambassador Miloslav Stašek in Washington. Maczinka described him as an experienced diplomat moving from New York to the U.S. capital. Kulhánek served as foreign minister in 2021 in the government of Andrej Babiš. He has also held senior positions at the Interior Ministry and represented Czechia at the United Nations. The Czech economy grew by 2.2% year-on-year in the first quarter of 2026, according to revised figures from the Czech Statistics Office released on Friday. That is slightly higher than its initial estimate released in April. Compared with the previous quarter, GDP rose by 0.2%. Growth was driven mainly by higher household spending and investment, while foreign trade weighed on the result. Exports increased by 5.8% and imports by 8.2%. Employment also rose, with the number of people in work up 1.1% year-on-year. A monument to František Suchý, the Czech crematorium director who secretly preserved the ashes of victims of Nazi and communist repression, was unveiled in Madrid on Friday. During the Second World War, Suchý hid the remains of hundreds of victims so they could one day receive a dignified burial. Among them were several Spaniards who died at the Hradiško concentration camp near Prague. The bronze statue, created by sculptor Jakub Vlček and funded by private donors, stands in Madrid Rio Park, near the Prague Bridge. It was unveiled by Czech and Spanish representatives. Nearly 40% of Czechs aged 15 to 24 use some form of nicotine, and a quarter do so daily, according to a new survey by the National Institute of Public Health issued on Friday. Electronic cigarettes are the most popular product among young users. Across the population as a whole, 29.5% of people use nicotine products. While the share of smokers has fallen slightly in recent years, the use of e-cigarettes has more than doubled over the past 5 years. The survey also found that alcohol consumption and harmful drinking continue to decline, although alcohol use in Czechia remains high by international standards. And finally, a quick look at the weather. Saturday will be mostly cloudy to overcast with occasional rain or showers. Daytime highs will range between 24 and 28 degrees Celsius. I'm Ruth Frankova, and that's the end of the news.
1: That was the news, and we turn now to current affairs. Night of Churches, which takes place this Friday, is an annual nationwide event that gives visitors access to church interiors that are normally inaccessible. Churches across the country also invite people to a rich cultural program featuring concerts and lectures. Romana Grajcerova has the details.
3: This year's theme of Night of Churches is courage. According to the organizers, it is an invitation to reflect on what it means to overcome fear, search for meaning, and take responsibility for oneself and others. In Prague, one of the biggest attractions for visitors is certainly the unique Church of the Most Sacred Heart of Our Lord, located in the Vinohrady district. The church, built in 1929 and designed by the legendary Slovenian architect Jožef Plečnik, impresses visitors with its facade at first sight. Plečnik found inspiration for the construction in early Christian and ancient motifs, but its most striking feature is undoubtedly the large glass clock, which also serves as a window into the main tower. The museum and gallery of Northern Plzeň region in Marianska Týnice also participates in the event. Local guide Hanna Fričková invites to the rich program that starts at 6 p.m.
1: We will open the program with music by a Cistercian monk. There will be bell ringing across the diocese, an art workshop for small children, and a short treasure hunt in the church and surrounding areas.
3: Mariánská Týnice is considered one of the gems of Baroque architecture in Western Bohemia. The former pilgrimage site of a Cistercian monastery has been listed as a national cultural monument since 2018. The second largest city in Czech Republic, Brno, will take part in the event through sound. The historic center will be filled with the ringing of 29 church bells at 5 p.m. Among other things, people will also be able to hear the bishop's bell from the northern tower of the Cathedral of Saints Peter and Paul, which is otherwise silent.
4: Práve sa nachádzame priamo v biskupskom zvone.
1: This bell dates from 1852, weighs nearly 4,000 kilograms, has a diameter of 187 centimeters, and is tuned to A flat zero, making it the deepest sounding bell in Brno.
3: Says chief bell ringer Matúš Sedlák. In the Moravian Silesian region, visitors can see the Leaning Church of St. Peter of Alcantara in Karvina, also nicknamed the Czech Pisa. The ground beneath this church has sunk by 37 meters in just a few decades due to the collapse of mine tunnels below the site. As a result, the building now leans to the south, yet it remains standing and has become a unique and well-known tourist attraction. Lovers of rural architecture will also find plenty to admire in the border region of the Czech Republic, Slovakia and Poland on the slopes of the Beskid Mountains. This area is home to a network of wooden churches. In total, there are almost 20 of them, and their construction used wood from oaks, firs and spruces. A rich program of events will include, for example, the Church of the Exaltation of the Holy Cross, located in the border village of Bystrice, as well as the Church of Saints Peter and Paul in the village of Hnievošice. This Baroque wooden church with its original interior has been protected as a cultural monument since 1958 and is listed in the Central Register of Cultural Monuments of the Czech Republic.
1: Thank you, Romana Grajcerova, for that report. The Czech National Bank has unveiled a new gold coin dedicated to the West Bohemian city of Plzeň. Although its face value is 5,000 crowns, collectors are already paying almost 60,000 for it. Made from pure gold, the coin features some of Plzeň's best-known landmarks and forms part of the bank's series honoring historic Czech cities. Ruth Frankova has the story.
2: The coin was presented on Tuesday at the event at Masné Krámy Gallery in Plzeň, attended by its creator, sculptor Zbigněk Fojtů. Czech National Bank board member Karina Kubelková outlined its technical specifications.
5: Je ražena z ryzího zlata o ryzosti 999,9.
6: It is minted from pure gold. It has a diameter of 28 millimeters, a thickness of 1.8 millimeters, and weighs 15.55 grams, which is half a troy ounce. It is the 11th coin in the Urban Heritage Reserve series and is dedicated to the city of Plzeň.
2: The final design was selected from a competition involving 16 leading Czech medalists and artists. Vojtu says his knowledge of the city helped inspire the coin's appearance.
3: The most important landmarks for me were the Cathedral of Saint Bartholomew, the Renaissance Town Hall, and other buildings mainly from the 19th century. I also wanted to include a building featuring graffito decorations by Mikuláš Aleš, who created dozens of designs for buildings in Plzeň.
2: One side of the coin features the Cathedral of St. Bartholomew, part of the house at the Red Hart on Republic Square, and a fragment of the decorative graffito plasterwork, together with the inscription City of Plzeň and the year 2026. The other side shows part of the Renaissance Town Hall on Republic Square alongside the Czech Lion, the Moravian Eagle and the Silesian Eagle from the National Coat of Arms, as well as part of the Municipal Library Building on Bedřich Smetana Street. Karel Zoch, head of the heritage preservation at Plzeň City Hall, praised the balance of the design.
7: The
3: aim was not to include absolutely everything, because the historic center of Plzeň is a magnificent collection of outstanding buildings from different architectural periods. What I like about the design is its balance. The artist managed to include something from almost every era, creating a broad spectrum.
2: The Czech National Bank produced 2,600 standard editions of the coin, along with another 5,500 highly polished proof versions aimed at collectors. While the coin's official value is 5,000 crowns, its market price is much higher. At Tuesday's unveiling, it was selling for more than 59,000 crowns, reflecting the cost of gold as well as production and distribution expenses. The coin is available through authorized Czech National Bank distributors, although it can technically be used as payment if a shop agrees to accept it. The Czech National Bank itself will only redeem it at its official face value of 5,000 crowns.
8: Ruth Frankova with that story. And with that, it's now time for today's feature. Few, if any, Czech writers today enjoy the same kind of international profiles that the likes of Milan Kundera and Bohumil Hrabal once did. But one person working to help today's generation reach more readers abroad is literary agent Jan Zikmund. And he is Ian Willoughby's guest now in Prague Talk.
9: Earlier this year, Jan Zikmund launched Zikmund Literary, an agency that primarily aims to help Czech authors find readers around the world. How does he plan to achieve this? How do books from this country tend to fare in foreign markets? And what other states can Czechia learn from in this arena? I discuss these questions and more with Zikmund, who's in his mid-30s and previously helped promote Czech writing in English-speaking countries at the state-funded Czech Literary Center.
10: I felt that there is a need for a new literary agency here. There are a lot of writers and poets that have no foreign representation. So there are some publishing houses like Host and Paseka and Argo that have people that are focusing on promoting their books abroad. But there are many other publishers that don't do this service for writers. And so, especially now, this year, Czechia will be the guest of honor at the Frankfurt Book Fair, which is a kind of big thing. And not just because of this, but I generally felt that there is room for a new agency. And, you know, because I learned so much at the Czech Literary Center, I had this desire to actually use my contacts, use my knowledge, and build something on my own, something independent. So, you know, I spent 6 years at the Czech Literary Center, and I felt that I would like to try something new and focus on specific authors rather than representing the kind of the whole Czech literature that I was doing at Czechlit.
9: And are there any other agents offering the kind of services you are now offering?
10: There are other, you know, three or four agents that are already representing some Czech writers, and I think they are doing a fairly good job. But the, you know, the Czech literary scene is quite big, and there are all these different genres. So it's not just fiction. There's comics, there is poetry, there is sci-fi, and I think most agents focus on fiction, and I would like to focus maybe also on the other literary forms and genres. So that's kind of the difference.
11: And generally speaking, if it comes to literary fiction, what's the position of Czech here today, let's say on the world, in quotation marks, market? Do many Czech books reach readers internationally? If they do, how much success can they really have?
10: There's been this debate for years about this issue, and you know, a lot of people are saying that we don't really have anybody prominent, anybody that would be a world-class writer. And that's partly true, but partly false. I think when I come to the UK or US, people only know Kundera, you know, and they always mention Kundera. Maybe some people know Hrabal, Klíma, but people don't really know anybody contemporary. That's true. But at the same time, I think there are some writers like Marek Šindelka, Radka Denemarková, Jaroslav Rudiš, people like that who have had success in one particular country. In the case of Rudiš and Denemarková, that's Germany. Šindelka has been doing very well in the Netherlands. We have some writers that are quite popular in Poland. So I think this kind of local success or local prominence, I think prominence is a better word than success, I think, that's been there. And I think that these writers could build on that. So I feel we have a lot of talents here and some great writers, but I think we are still looking for our Olga Tokarczuk in a way, somebody that would really kind of jump like one level higher and gain this worldwide reputation. That's true.
11: But is the problem that the Czech writers aren't at that level? It's not really about marketing or them reaching outside the borders, it sounds like.
10: That's hard to say because, you know, very often it's about the promotion and about having a good literary agent. Also, it's about being lucky sometimes as well. Sometimes, you know, it's about all it takes is some big American publishing house that maybe knows your agent, and then you get published by a big press, and then other countries start paying attention. They are saying, "Oh, wow, we should also publish this person." So sometimes it's, you know, it's about luck as well. But I think, you know, that's also why I'm starting the literary agency. I think Czech literary agents are also improving, and

0: publication there. They collect stats about the state of Finnish literature abroad, and I know from their stats that they've had a lot of interest from UK and US publishers, especially in the years after the Frankfurt Book Fair. So maybe the year of the book fair, and then a year or two later. So I think they are doing a very good job there. They have a wonderful literary center in Helsinki. So, you know, because they are similar size, it's also a fairly small country and small language, I think we can definitely draw inspiration from them. And obviously, Norway, Sweden, Denmark, these countries, I think they've been doing a very good job.
1: Given that the Czechs are going to be the guest of honor, whatever it's called, at Frankfurt this year, do you think the Czechs are ready? Are they well prepared to make the most of the opportunity?
0: So I think that Czechs definitely are ready. I think the Moravian Library and the Czech Literary Center are doing a good job in preparing this project, and we will see how the presentation in Frankfurt will look like. But what is important to point out is that the agency work and, you know, the effort to bring Czech writers into foreign languages is very much dependent on the Czech Minister of Culture and their grants. These grants support the publications of Czech books abroad. So, you know, foreign publishers can apply for funds that cover the translation costs and printing costs. And, you know, without these grants, even the whole Frankfurt project will not be as successful. So my hope as an agent is that the Czech Minister of Culture will keep those grants active, and that there's going to be a lot of finances in those grants, because that way, Czech writers have a chance to be published abroad.
1: I speak to people in many areas of the arts, including people who work for relatively big but still not huge film festivals, and pretty much everybody I meet is facing financial stress, at least. How is Czech literature, how are Czech writers and the Czech literary scene in general faring economically today?
0: Yeah, I think, it's hard for me to judge the whole scene, but most recently there have been some cuts in grants for Czech literary magazines and for Czech literary festivals, and that's really disconcerting, because obviously, as you can imagine, editors of Czech literary magazines are doing the job for little money, and they can't even pay big fees to contributors, and so if they have even less money, then it'll just make the job much harder for them, and that's a big worry. And obviously, in terms of the kind of the foreign promotion, I think that in the past few years, the grants of the Czech Minister of Culture for foreign publishers have been really working very well. I think even comparing to some other countries, we have a kind of very functional grants support. And I'm only hoping that the Minister of Culture knows this and that they will keep this program alive, that there's going to be a lot of money even after Frankfurt in this grant program, because it may take a year or two till we see the Frankfurt effect. It might take some time, and it's important that we are ready for the interest coming from, let's say, the US or Spain and the countries.
1: To kind of backtrack a little bit, or maybe take a digression, sometimes it struck me in the past that there were Czech writers who enjoyed success, for example, in the 1980s, who perhaps weren't fantastic writers, but they had some kind of international profile or sympathy, essentially because of their story. Would you agree with that?
0: I agree with that. That goes also for the whole country, you know. So we were, I think, more appealing to Western readers because obviously writers here were writing under pressure, you know, during the Cold War. It was kind of exotic that some Polish or Czech novel or poetry collection would be published in the West. And so It made us more interesting, more appealing because of our political situation. Right now, it's a bit more difficult, but I think that there is still a potential, definitely, for us to be interesting.
1: When it comes to different genres, which are the ones that you think could give Czechia some international hits or that could sell relatively well?
0: I think it's definitely comics.

0: you know, or to be more precise, graphic novels. Even when I was still working at the Czech Literary Center, we have had a lot of success promoting Czech comics abroad. I know that several Czech graphic novels have been recently published in a French translation in France, and France is obviously probably the most important comics country in Europe, maybe in the whole world. And so that's been great. And also there are other graphic novels published in Germany, in the UK, in Spain. So it seems that there is, some people even say it's a golden age of Czech comics right now, and there are some kind of established comic artists like Jaromír 99 or Jaromír Švejdík and Lucie Lomová. But then there are also many up-and-coming talented artists like Štěpánka Jislová, Kateřina Čupová. And so that's really something, I think, special. And so graphic novels definitely are appealing. And then my kind of my background is that is in poetry. And so I believe we have several world-class poets. And, you know, I'm lucky to represent people like Petr Hruška or Milan Těžínský, who has just been published in the US by a very, very good publishing house there. So I think in the kind of world of poetry, I think we also have something to offer.
1: Getting back, before we end, to the literary agency of yours, how many writers have you got? Are you looking out for more? What's your plans in that regard?
0: So my agency at this point represents 15 authors, but I would like to add more. I'm also specifically looking to add, you know, more writers and poets from Slovakia, potentially Poland and Germany. I don't want to focus just on Czech writers. So I'm going to be adding more, but obviously I need to be very careful not to add too many writers and only add those that I really would like to work with long term.
1: And where would you like the Zygmunt Literary Agency to be in, let's say, 5 or even 10 years?
0: For independent literary agencies, I think the main goal is to basically survive, you know, and to have enough funds to, you know, do the agency work. You know, I would like the agency to be kind of self-sufficient at some point, and, you know, that would allow me and my colleagues to have the time and energy for the writers. And in terms of the portfolio, and, you know, as I said, I would like to add more authors, and I would like for the portfolio to be really international. I also consider adding some American writers, especially American poets, and I would like to help them be published in Europe. So I would also like to do this agency work kind of in the opposite direction, not just from Czech into English and other languages, but also from English into Czech and Polish and so on. So I would like to, in the next years, to create a network, basically create a network of, you know, publishers and translators who like the authors that we represent, and, you know, hopefully this will lead to kind of more publications abroad. Mm-hmm.

That episode of Prague Talk with literary agent Jan Zygmunt has brought us to the end of this half-hour broadcast from Prague. Thank you all for tuning in, and remember, you'll find these stories and more at radio.cz. And should you like to contact us, our email address is english@radio.cz. 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I'm Sierra Krieger-Wolf, and have a beautiful rest of your day.

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1: Hello and welcome to Radio Prague International. I'm Sierra Krieger-Wolf. In today's program, we'll cover the nationwide event giving visitors access to normally inaccessible church interiors. Then, the Czech National Bank unveils a new gold coin dedicated to Pilsen. And later, we speak to Jan Zikmund, who recently founded a literary agency that aims to help Czech authors reach readers around the world. All that and more, but first the news with Ruth Frankova.
0: News.
2: Czech leaders have condemned a Russian drone strike that hit a residential building in Romania. President Petr Pavel called the attack completely unacceptable and backed Romanian President Nicu Șordan's call for a strong international response. He said allies should do more than simply condemn the attack and that Russia must understand such actions will not be tolerated. Prime Minister Andrej Babiš also denounced the strike, saying Czechia condemns Russia's continued aggression against Ukraine and stands by its NATO allies. The Czech Foreign Ministry, along with representatives of the opposition mayors and pirates, likewise condemned the attack. Romania has summoned the Russian ambassador over the incident. President Dan said his country would not allow Russia's war against Ukraine to spill over onto Romanian citizens and has asked the Foreign Ministry to propose measures in response. Jakub Kulhánek, Czechia's ambassador to the United Nations and a former foreign minister, is set to become the country's next ambassador to the United States. U.S. authorities have approved the nomination, Foreign Minister Petr Maczinka told Czech television. Kulhánek will replace current ambassador Miloslav Stašek in Washington. Maczinka described him as an experienced diplomat moving from New York to the U.S. capital. Kulhánek served as foreign minister in 2021 in the government of Andrej Babiš. He has also held senior positions at the Interior Ministry and represented Czechia at the United Nations. The Czech economy grew by 2.2% year-on-year in the first quarter of 2026, according to revised figures from the Czech Statistics Office released on Friday. That is slightly higher than its initial estimate released in April. Compared with the previous quarter, GDP rose by 0.2%. Growth was driven mainly by higher household spending and investment, while foreign trade weighed on the result. Exports increased by 5.8% and imports by 8.2%. Employment also rose, with the number of people in work up 1.1% year-on-year. A monument to František Suchý, the Czech crematorium director who secretly preserved the ashes of victims of Nazi and communist repression, was unveiled in Madrid on Friday. During the Second World War, Suchý hid the remains of hundreds of victims so they could one day receive a dignified burial. Among them were several Spaniards who died at the Hradiško concentration camp near Prague. The bronze statue, created by sculptor Jakub Vlček and funded by private donors, stands in Madrid Rio Park, near the Prague Bridge. It was unveiled by Czech and Spanish representatives. Nearly 40% of Czechs aged 15 to 24 use some form of nicotine, and a quarter do so daily, according to a new survey by the National Institute of Public Health issued on Friday. Electronic cigarettes are the most popular product among young users. Across the population as a whole, 29.5% of people use nicotine products. While the share of smokers has fallen slightly in recent years, the use of e-cigarettes has more than doubled over the past 5 years. The survey also found that alcohol consumption and harmful drinking continue to decline, although alcohol use in Czechia remains high by international standards. And finally, a quick look at the weather. Saturday will be mostly cloudy to overcast with occasional rain or showers. Daytime highs will range between 24 and 28 degrees Celsius. I'm Ruth Frankova, and that's the end of the news.
1: That was the news, and we turn now to current affairs. Night of Churches, which takes place this Friday, is an annual nationwide event that gives visitors access to church interiors that are normally inaccessible. Churches across the country also invite people to a rich cultural program featuring concerts and lectures. Romana Grajcerova has the details.
3: This year's theme of Night of Churches is courage. According to the organizers, it is an invitation to reflect on what it means to overcome fear, search for meaning, and take responsibility for oneself and others. In Prague, one of the biggest attractions for visitors is certainly the unique Church of the Most Sacred Heart of Our Lord, located in the Vinohrady district. The church, built in 1929 and designed by the legendary Slovenian architect Jože Plečnik, impresses visitors with its facade at first sight. Plečnik found inspiration for the construction in early Christian and ancient motifs, but its most striking feature is undoubtedly the large glass clock, which also serves as a window into the main tower. The Museum and Gallery of Northern Plzeň region in Marianska Týnice also participates in the event. Local guide Hanna Fričková invites to the rich program that starts at 6 p.m.
1: We will open the program with music by a Cistercian monk. There will be bell ringing across the diocese, an art workshop for small children, and a short treasure hunt in the church and surrounding areas.
3: Mariánská Týnice is considered one of the gems of Baroque architecture in Western Bohemia. The former pilgrimage site of a Cistercian monastery has been listed as a national cultural monument since 2018. The second largest city in Czech Republic, Brno, will take part in the event through sound. The historic center will be filled with the ringing of 29 church bells at 5 p.m. Among other things, people will also be able to hear the bishop's bell from the northern tower of the Cathedral of Saints Peter and Paul, which is otherwise silent.
4: Práve sa nachádzame priamo v biskupskom zvone.
1: This bell dates from 1852, weighs nearly 4,000 kilograms, has a diameter of 187 centimeters, and is tuned to A flat zero, making it the deepest sounding bell in Brno.
3: Says chief bell ringer Matúš Sedlák. In the Moravian Silesian region, visitors can see the Leaning Church of St. Peter of Alcantara in Karvina, also nicknamed the Czech Pisa. The ground beneath this church has sunk by 37 meters in just a few decades due to the collapse of mine tunnels below the site. As a result, the building now leans to the south, yet it remains standing and has become a unique and well-known tourist attraction. Lovers of rural architecture will also find plenty to admire in the border region of the Czech Republic, Slovakia and Poland on the slopes of the Beskid Mountains. This area is home to a network of wooden churches. In total, there are almost 20 of them, and their construction used wood from oaks, firs and spruces. A rich program of events will include, for example, the Church of the Exaltation of the Holy Cross, located in the border village of Bystřice, as well as the Church of Saints Peter and Paul in the village of Hnevošice. This Baroque wooden church with its original interior has been protected as a cultural monument since 1958 and is listed in the Central Register of Cultural Monuments of the Czech Republic.
1: Thank you, Romana Grajcerova, for that report. The Czech National Bank has unveiled a new gold coin dedicated to the West Bohemian city of Plzeň. Although its face value is 5,000 crowns, collectors are already paying almost 60,000 for it. Made from pure gold, the coin features some of Plzeň's best-known landmarks and forms part of the bank's series honoring historic Czech cities. Ruth Frankova has the story.
2: The coin was presented on Tuesday at the event at Masné Krámy Gallery in Plzeň, attended by its creator, sculptor Zbigněk Fojtů. Czech National Bank board member Karina Kubelková outlined its technical specifications.
5: Je ražena z ryzího zlata o ryzosti 999,9.
6: It is minted from pure gold. It has a diameter of 28 millimeters, a thickness of 1.8 millimeters, and weighs 15.55 grams, which is half a troy ounce. It is the 11th coin in the Urban Heritage Reserve series and is dedicated to the city of Plzeň.
2: The final design was selected from a competition involving 16 leading Czech medalists and artists. Vojtu says his knowledge of the city helped inspire the coin's appearance.
7: Tak pro mě bylo nejdůležitější vlastně ta katedrála svatého
6: Bartoloměje. The most important landmarks for me were the Cathedral of Saint Bartholomew, the Renaissance Town Hall and other buildings mainly from the 19th century. I also wanted to include a building featuring graffito decorations by Mikuláš Aleš, who created dozens of designs for buildings in Plzeň.
7: Desítky návrhů pro hodně budov tady v Plzni.
2: One side of the coin features the Cathedral of St. Bartholomew, part of the house at the Red Hart on Republic Square, and a fragment of the decorative graffito plasterwork, together with the inscription City of Plzeň and the year 2026. The other side shows part of the Renaissance Town Hall on Republic Square alongside the Czech Lion, the Moravian Eagle and the Silesian Eagle from the National Coat of Arms, as well as part of the Municipal Library Building on Bedřich Smetana Street. Karel Zoch, head of the heritage preservation at Plzeň City Hall, praised the balance of the design.
8: Já si myslím, že účelem nebylo určitě tam dát.
6: The aim was not to include absolutely everything, because the historic center of Plzeň is a magnificent collection of outstanding buildings from different architectural periods. What I like about the design is its balance. The artist managed to include something from almost every era, creating a broad spectrum.
8: Co vytváří to celé spektrum?
2: The Czech National Bank produced 2,600 standard editions of the coin, along with another 5,500 highly polished proof versions aimed at collectors. While the coin's official value is 5,000 crowns, its market price is much higher. At Tuesday's unveiling, it was selling for more than 59,000 crowns, reflecting the cost of gold as well as production and distribution expenses. The coin is available through authorized Czech National Bank distribution, although it can technically be used as payment if a shop agrees to accept it. The Czech National Bank itself will only redeem it at its official face value of 5,000 crowns.
9: Ruth Frankova with that story. And with that, it's now time for today's feature. Few, if any, Czech writers today enjoy the same kind of international profiles that the likes of Milan Kundera and Bohumil Hradbal once did. But one person working to help today's generation reach more readers abroad is literary agent Jan Zikmund, and he is Ian Willoughby's guest now in Prague Talk.
10: Earlier this year, Jan Zikmund launched Zikmund Literary, an agency that primarily aims to help Czech authors find readers around the world. How does he plan to achieve this? How do books from this country tend to fare in foreign markets? And what other states can Czechia learn from in this arena? I discuss these questions and more with Zikmund, who's in his mid-30s and previously helped promote Czech writing in English-speaking countries at the state-funded Czech Literary Centre.
11: I felt that there is a need for a new literary agency here. There are a lot of writers and poets that have no foreign representation. So there are some publishing houses like Holst and Paseka and Argo that have people that are focusing on promoting their books abroad. But there are many other publishers that don't do this service for writers. And so, especially now, this year, Czechia will be the guest of honor at the Frankfurt Book Fair, which is a kind of big thing. And not just because of this, but I generally felt that there is room for a new agency. And, you know, because I learned so much at the Czech Literary Center, I had this desire to actually use my contacts, use my knowledge, and build something on my own, something independent. You know, I spent 6 years at the Czech Literary Center, and I felt that I would like to try something new and focus on specific authors rather than representing the kind of the whole Czech literature that I was doing at Czech Lit.
10: And are there any other agents offering the kind of services you are now offering?
11: There are other, you know, three or four agents that are already representing some Czech writers, and I think they are doing a fairly good job. but the Czech literary scene is quite big, and there are all these different genres. So it's not just fiction. There is comics, there is poetry, there is sci-fi, and I think most agents focus on fiction, and I would like to focus maybe also on the other literary forms and genres. So that's kind of the difference.
12: And generally speaking, if it comes to literary fiction, what's the position of Czech here today, let's say on the world, in quotation marks, market? Do many Czech books reach readers internationally? If they do, how much success can they really have?
11: There's been this debate for years about this issue, and a lot of people are saying that we don't really have anybody prominent, anybody that would be a world-class writer. And that's partly true, but partly false. I think when I come to the UK or US, people only know Kundera, and they always mention Kundera. Maybe some people know Hrabal, Klíma, but people don't really know anybody contemporary. That's true. But at the same time, I think there are some writers like Marek Šindelka, Radka Denemarková, Jaroslav Rudiš, people like that who have had success in one particular country. In the case of Rudiš and Denemarková, that's Germany. Šindelka has been doing very well in the Netherlands. We have some writers that are quite popular in Poland. So I think this kind of local success or local prominence, I think prominence is a better word than success, I think, that's been there. And I think that these writers could build on that. So I feel we have a lot of talents here and some great writers, but I think we are still looking for our Olga Tokarczuk in a way, somebody who would really kind of jump like one level higher and gain this worldwide reputation. That's true.
12: But is the problem that the Czech writers aren't at that level? It's not really about marketing or them reaching outside the borders, it sounds like.
11: That's hard to say because very often it's about the promotion and about having a good literary agent. Also, it's about being lucky sometimes as well. Sometimes, it's about all it takes is some big American publishing house that maybe knows your agent, and then you get published by a big press, and then other countries start paying attention. They are saying, oh, wow, we should also publish this person. So sometimes it's about luck as well. But I think, that's also why I'm starting the literary agency. I think Czech literary agents are also improving, and I feel that once the literary agents will work very well, then there's a much bigger chance that at least one or two fiction writers will get a kind of bigger reputation.
12: And are there any particular countries from which the Czechs could draw inspiration in terms of states that maybe punch above their weight a little bit?
11: I think generally we should look northern. Finland, for example, they were the guest of honor at the Frankfurt Book Fair in 2014, and they had a very nice and successful presentation there. They collect stats about the state of Finnish literature abroad, and I know from their stats that they've had a lot of interest from UK and US publishers, especially in the years after the Frankfurt Book Fair. So maybe the year of the book fair, and then a year or two later. So I think they are doing a very good job there. They have a wonderful literary center in Helsinki. So because they are similar size, it's also a fairly small country and small language, I think we can definitely draw inspiration from them. And obviously Norway

0: foreign languages is very much dependent on the Czech Minister of Culture and their grants. These grants support the publications of Czech books abroad. So, you know, foreign publishers can apply for funds that cover the translation costs and printing costs. And, you know, without these grants, even the, you know, the whole Frankfurt project will not be as successful. So my hope as an agent is that the Czech Minister of Culture will keep those grants active, and that there's going to be a lot of finances in those grants, because that way, you know, Czech writers have a chance to be published abroad.
1: I speak to people in many areas of the arts, including people who work for relatively big but still not huge film festivals, and pretty much everybody I meet is facing financial stress, at least. How is Czech literature, how are Czech writers and the Czech literary scene in general faring economically today?
0: Yeah, I think, I mean, it's hard for me to judge the whole scene, but I mean, most recently there have been some cuts in grants for Czech literary magazines and for Czech literary festivals, and that's really disconcerting, because obviously, as you can imagine, editors of Czech literary magazines are doing the job for little money, and they can't even pay big fees to contributors, and so if they have even less money, then it'll just make the job much harder for them, and that's a big worry. And obviously, in terms of the kind of the foreign promotion, I think that in the past few years, the grants of the Czech Minister of Culture for, you know, foreign publishers have been really working very well. I think even comparing to some other countries, we have a kind of very functional grants support. And I'm only hoping that the Minister of Culture knows this, and that they will keep this program alive, that there's going to be a lot of money even after Frankfurt in this grant program, because it may take a year or two till we see the Frankfurt effect. It might take some time, and it's important that we are ready for the interest coming from, let's say, the US or Spain and other countries.
1: To kind of backtrack a little bit, or maybe take a digression, sometimes it struck me in the past that there were Czech writers who enjoyed success, for example, in the 1980s, who perhaps weren't fantastic writers, but they had some kind of international profile or sympathy, essentially because of their story. Would you agree with that?
0: I agree with that. That goes also for the whole country, you know. So we were, I think, more appealing to Western readers because obviously writers here were writing under pressure, you know, during the Cold War. It was kind of exotic that some Polish or Czech novel or poetry collection would be published in the West. And so it made us more interesting, more appealing because of our political situation. Right now, it's a bit more difficult, but I think that there is still a potential, definitely, for us to be interesting.
1: And when it comes to different genres, which are the ones that you think could give Czechia some international hits or that could sell relatively well?
0: I think it's definitely comics, you know, or to be more precise, graphic novels. Even when I was still working at the Czech Literary Center, we have had a lot of success promoting Czech comics abroad. I know that several Czech graphic novels have been recently published in a French translation in France. And France is obviously probably the most important comics country in Europe, maybe in the whole world. And so that's been great. And also there are other graphic novels published in Germany, in the UK, in Spain. So it seems that there is, some people even say it's a golden age of Czech comics right now. And there are some kind of established comic artists like Jaromír 99 or Jaromír Švejdík and Lucie Lomová. But then there are also many up-and-coming talented artists like Štěpánka Jislová, Kateřina Čupová. And so that's really something, I think, special. And so graphic novels definitely are appealing. And then my kind of my background is that is in poetry. And so I believe we have several world-class poets.

0: And I'm lucky to represent people like Petr Hruška or Milan Těžínský, who has just been published in the US by a very, very good publishing house there. So I think in the kind of world of poetry, I think we also have something to offer.
1: Getting back before we end to the literary agency of yours, how many writers have you got? Are you looking out for more? What's your plans in that regard?
0: So my agency at this point represents 15 authors, but I would like to add more. I'm also specifically looking to add, more writers and poets from Slovakia, potentially Poland and Germany. I don't want to focus just on Czech writers. So I'm going to be adding more, but obviously I need to be very careful not to add too many writers and only add those that I really would like to work with long term.
1: And where would you like the Zygmunt Literary Agency to be in, let's say, 5 or even 10 years?
0: For independent literary agencies, I think the main goal is to basically survive, and to have enough funds to, do the agency work. I would like the agency to be kind of self-sufficient at some point, and that would allow me and my colleagues to have the time and energy for the writers. And in terms of the portfolio, and as I said, I would like to add more authors, and I would like for the portfolio to be really international. I also consider adding some American writers, especially American poets, and I would like to help them be published in Europe. So I would also like to do this agency work kind of in the opposite direction, not just from Czech into English and other languages, but also from English into Czech and Polish and so on. So I would like to, in the next years, to create a network, basically create a network of, publishers and translators who like the authors that we represent, and hopefully this will lead to kind of more publications abroad.

That episode of Prague Talk with literary agent Jan Zygmunt has brought us to the end of this half-hour broadcast from Prague. Thank you all for tuning in, and remember, you'll find these stories and more at radio.cz. And should you like to contact us, our email address is english@radio.cz. 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I'm Sierra Krieger-Wolf, and have a beautiful rest of your day.

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1: Hello and welcome to Radio Prague International. I'm Sierra Krieger-Wolf. In today's program, we'll cover the nationwide event giving visitors access to normally inaccessible church interiors. Then, the Czech National Bank unveils a new gold coin dedicated to Pilsen. And later, we speak to Jan Zikmund, who recently founded a literary agency that aims to help Czech authors reach readers around the world. All that and more, but first the news with Ruth Frankova.
0: News.
2: Czech leaders have condemned a Russian drone strike that hit a residential building in Romania. President Petr Pavel called the attack completely unacceptable and backed Romanian President Nicu Șordan's call for a strong international response. He said allies should do more than simply condemn the attack and that Russia must understand such actions will not be tolerated. Prime Minister Andrej Babiš also denounced the strike, saying Czechia condemns Russia's continued aggression against Ukraine and stands by its NATO allies. The Czech Foreign Ministry, along with representatives of the opposition mayors and pirates, likewise condemned the attack. Romania has summoned the Russian ambassador over the incident. President Dan said his country would not allow Russia's war against Ukraine to spill over onto Romanian citizens and has asked the Foreign Ministry to propose measures in response. Jakub Kulhánek, Czechia's ambassador to the United Nations and a former foreign minister, is set to become the country's next ambassador to the United States. U.S. authorities have approved the nomination, Foreign Minister Petr Macinka told Czech television. Kulhánek will replace current ambassador Miloslav Stašek in Washington. Macinka described him as an experienced diplomat moving from New York to the U.S. capital. Kulhánek served as foreign minister in 2021 in the government of Andrej Babiš. He has also held senior positions at the Interior Ministry and represented Czechia at the United Nations. The Czech economy grew by 2.2% year-on-year in the first quarter of 2026, according to revised figures from the Czech Statistics Office released on Friday. That is slightly higher than its initial estimate released in April. Compared with the previous quarter, GDP rose by 0.2%. Growth was driven mainly by higher household spending and investment, while foreign trade weighed on the result. Exports increased by 5.8% and imports by 8.2%. Employment also rose with the number of people in work up 1.1% year-on-year. A monument to František Suchý, the Czech crematorium director who secretly preserved the ashes of victims of Nazi and communist repression, was unveiled in Madrid on Friday. During the Second World War, Suchý hid the remains of hundreds of victims so they could one day receive a dignified burial. Among them were several Spaniards who died at the Hradiško concentration camp near Prague. The bronze statue, created by sculptor Jakub Vlček and funded by private donors, stands in Madrid Rio Park, near the Prague Bridge. It was unveiled by Czech and Spanish representatives. Nearly 40% of Czechs aged 15 to 24 use some form of nicotine, and a quarter do so daily, according to a new survey by the National Institute of Public Health issued on Friday. Electronic cigarettes are the most popular product among young users. Across the population as a whole, 29.5% of people use nicotine products. While the share of smokers has fallen slightly in recent years, the use of e-cigarettes has more than doubled over the past 5 years. The survey also found that alcohol consumption and harmful drinking continue to decline, although alcohol use in Czechia remains high by international standards. And finally, a quick look at the weather. Saturday will be mostly cloudy to overcast with occasional rain or showers. Daytime highs will range between 24 and 28 degrees Celsius. I'm Ruth Frankova, and that's the end of the news.
1: That was the news, and we turn now to current affairs. Night of Churches, which takes place this Friday, is an annual nationwide event that gives visitors access to church interiors that are normally inaccessible. Churches across the country also invite people to a rich cultural program featuring concerts and lectures. Romana Grajcerova has the details.
3: This year's theme of Night of Churches is courage. According to the organizers, it is an invitation to reflect on what it means to overcome fear, search for meaning, and take responsibility for oneself and others. In Prague, one of the biggest attractions for visitors is certainly the unique Church of the Most Sacred Heart of Our Lord, located in the Vinohrady district. The church, built in 1929 and designed by the legendary Slovenian architect Jože Plečnik, impresses visitors with its facade at first sight. Plečnik found inspiration for the construction in early Christian and ancient motifs, but its most striking feature is undoubtedly the large glass clock, which also serves as a window into the main tower. The Museum and Gallery of Northern Plzeň region in Mariánska Týnice also participates in the event. Local guide Hanna Fričková invites to the rich program that starts at 6 p.m.
4: We will open the program with music by a Cistercian monk. There will be bell ringing across the diocese, an art workshop for small children, and a short treasure hunt in the church and surrounding areas.
3: Mariánska Týnice is considered one of the gems of Baroque architecture in Western Bohemia. The former pilgrimage site of a Cistercian monastery has been listed as a national cultural monument since 2018. The second largest city in Czech Republic, Brno, will take part in the event through sound. The historic center will be filled with the ringing of 29 church bells at 5 p.m. Among other things, people will also be able to hear the bishop's bell from the northern tower of the Cathedral of Saints Peter and Paul, which is otherwise silent.
5: Práve sa nachádzame priamo v biskupskom zvone.
4: This bell dates from 1852, weighs nearly 4,000 kilograms, has a diameter of 187 centimeters, and is tuned to A flat zero, making it the deepest sounding bell in Brno.
3: Says chief bell ringer Matúš Sedlák. In the Moravian Silesian region, visitors can see the Leaning Church of St. Peter of Alcantara in Karvina, also nicknamed the Czech Pisa. The ground beneath this church has sunk by 37 meters in just a few decades due to the collapse of mine tunnels below the site. As a result, the building now leans to the south, yet it remains standing and has become a unique and well-known tourist attraction. Lovers of rural architecture will also find plenty to admire in the border region of the Czech Republic, Slovakia and Poland on the slopes of the Beskid Mountains. This area is home to a network of wooden churches. In total, there are almost 20 of them, and their construction used wood from oaks, firs and spruces. A rich program of events will include, for example, the Church of the Exaltation of the Holy Cross, located in the border village of Bystrice, as well as the Church of Saints Peter and Paul in the village of Hnievošice. This Baroque wooden church with its original interior has been protected as a cultural monument since 1958 and is listed in the Central Register of Cultural Monuments of the Czech Republic.
4: Thank you, Romana Grajcerová, for that report. The Czech National Bank has unveiled a new gold coin dedicated to the West Bohemian city of Plzeň. Although its face value is 5,000 crowns, collectors are already paying almost 60,000 for it. Made from pure gold, the coin features some of Plzeň's best-known landmarks and forms part of the bank's series honoring historic Czech cities. Ruth Frankova has a story.
2: The coin was presented on Tuesday at the event at Masné Krámy Gallery in Plzeň, attended by its creator, sculptor Zbigněk Fojtů. Czech National Bank board member Karina Kubelková outlined its technical specifications.
6: Je ražena z ryzího zlata o ryzosti 999,9.
3: It is minted from pure gold. It has a diameter of 28 millimeters, a thickness of 1.8 millimeters, and weighs 15.55 grams, which is half a troy ounce. It is the 11th coin in the Urban Heritage Reserve series and is dedicated to the city of Plzeň.
2: The final design was selected from a competition involving 16 leading Czech medalists and artists. Vojtu says his knowledge of the city helped inspire the coin's appearance.
3: The most important landmarks for me were the Cathedral of Saint Bartholomew, the Renaissance Town Hall, and other buildings mainly from the 19th century. I also wanted to include a building featuring graffito decorations by Mikuláš Aleš, who created dozens of designs for buildings in Plzeň.
2: One side of the coin features the Cathedral of St. Bartholomew, part of the house at the Red Heart on Republic Square, and a fragment of the decorative graffito plasterwork, together with the inscription City of Plzeň and the year 2026. The other side shows part of the Renaissance Town Hall on Republic Square alongside the Czech Lion, the Moravian Eagle and the Silesian Eagle from the National Coat of Arms, as well as part of the Municipal Library Building on Bedřich Smetana Street. Karel Zoch, head of the heritage preservation at Plzeň City Hall, praised the balance of the design.
7: The
3: aim was not to include absolutely everything, because the historic center of Plzeň is a magnificent collection of outstanding buildings from different architectural periods. What I like about the design is its balance. The artist managed to include something from almost every era, creating a broad spectrum.
7: Co vytváří to celé spektrum?
2: The Czech National Bank produced 2,600 standard editions of the coin, along with another 5,500 highly polished proof versions aimed at collectors. While the coin's official value is 5,000 crowns, its market price is much higher. At Tuesday's unveiling, it was selling for more than 59,000 crowns, reflecting the cost of gold as well as production and distribution expenses. The coin is available through authorized Czech National Bank distributors, although it can technically be used as payment if a shop agrees to accept it, the Czech National Bank itself will only redeem it at its official face value of 5,000 crowns.
8: Ruth Frankova with that story. And with that, it's now time for today's feature. Few, if any, Czech writers today enjoy the same kind of international profiles that the likes of Milan Kundera and Bohumil Hradbal once did. But one person working to help today's generation reach more readers abroad is literary agent Jan Zikmund. And he is Ian Willoughby's guest now in Prague Talk.
9: Earlier this year, Jan Zikmund launched Zikmund Literary, an agency that primarily aims to help Czech authors find readers around the world. How does he plan to achieve this? How do books from this country tend to fare in foreign markets? And what other states can Czechia learn from in this arena? I discuss these questions and more with Zikmund, who's in his mid-30s and previously helped promote Czech writing in English-speaking countries at the state-funded Czech Literary Center.
10: I felt that there is a need for a new literary agency here. There are a lot of writers and poets that have no foreign representation. So there are some publishing houses like Host and Paseka and Argo that have people that are focusing on promoting their books abroad. But there are many other publishers that don't do this service for writers. And so, especially now, this year, Czechia will be the guest of honor at the Frankfurt Book Fair, which is a kind of big thing. And not just because of this, but I generally felt that there is room for a new agency. And, you know, because I learned so much at the Czech Literary Center, I had this desire to actually use my contacts, use my knowledge, and build something on my own, something independent. So, you know, I spent 6 years at the Czech Literary Center, and I felt that I would like to try something new and focus on specific authors rather than representing the kind of the whole Czech literature that I was doing at Czech Lit.
9: And are there any other agents offering the kind of services you are now offering?
10: There are other, you know, three or four agents that are already representing some Czech writers, and I think they are doing a fairly good job. but the, you know, the Czech literary scene is quite big, and there are all these different genres. So it's not just fiction. There's comics, there is poetry, there is sci-fi, and I think most agents focus on fiction, and I would like to focus maybe also on the other literary forms and genres. So that's kind of the difference.
11: And generally speaking, if it comes to literary fiction, what's the position of Czechia today, let's say on the world, in quotation marks, market? Do many Czech books reach readers internationally? If they do, how much success can they really have?
10: There's been this debate for years about this issue, and you know, a lot of people are saying that we don't really have anybody prominent, anybody that would be a world-class writer. And that's partly true, but partly false. I think when I come to the UK or US, people only know Kundera, you know, and they always mention Kundera. Maybe some people know Hrabal, Klíma, but people don't really know anybody contemporary. That's true. But at the same time, I think there are some writers like Marek Šindelka, Radka Denemarková, Jaroslav Rudiš, people like that who have had success in one particular country. In the case of Rudiš and Denemarková, that's Germany. Šindelka has been doing very well in the Netherlands. We have some writers that are quite popular in Poland. So I think this kind of local success or local prominence, I think prominence is a better word than success, I think, that's been there. And I think that these writers could build on that. So I feel we have a lot of talents here and some great writers, but I think we are still looking for our Olga Tokarczuk in a way, somebody that would really kind of jump like one level higher and gain this worldwide reputation. That's true.
11: But is the problem that the Czech writers aren't at that level? It's not really about marketing or them reaching outside the borders, it sounds like.
10: That's hard to say because, you know, very often it's about the promotion and about having a good literary agent. Also, it's about being lucky sometimes as well. Sometimes, you know, it's about all it takes is some big American publishing house that maybe knows your agent, and then you get published by a big press, and then other countries start paying attention. They are saying, oh, wow, we should also publish this person. So sometimes it's, you know, it's about luck as well. But I think, you know, that's also why I'm starting the literary agency. I think Czech literary agents are also improving, and I feel that once the literary agents will work very well, then there's a much bigger chance that at least one or two fiction writers will get a kind of bigger reputation.
11: And are there any particular countries from which the Czechs could draw inspiration in terms of states that maybe punch above their weight a little bit?
10: I think generally we should look northern. Finland, for example, I mean, they were the guest of honor at the Frankfurt Book Fair in 2014. And they had a very nice and successful presentation there. They collect stats about the state of Finnish literature abroad. And I know from their stats that they've had a lot of interest from, UK and US publishers, especially in the years after the Frankfurt Book Fair. So maybe the year of the book fair and then a year or two later. So I think they are doing a very good job there. They have a wonderful literary center in Helsinki. So, you know, because they are similar size, it's also a fairly small country and small language, I think we can definitely draw inspiration from them. And obviously, you know, Norway, Sweden, Denmark, these countries, I think they've been doing a very good job.
11: Given that the Czechs are going to be the guest of honor, whatever it's called, at Frankfurt this year, do you think the Czechs are ready? Are they well prepared to make the most of the opportunity?
10: So I think that Czechs definitely are ready. I think the Moravian Library and the Czech Literary Center are doing a good job in preparing this project. And we will see how the presentation in Frankfurt will look like. But what is important to point out is that the agency work and, you know, the effort to bring Czech writers into foreign languages is very much dependent on the Czech Minister of Culture and their grants. These grants support the publications of Czech books abroad. So you know, foreign publishers can apply for funds that cover the translation costs and printing costs. And, you know, without these grants, even the, you know, the whole Frankfurt project will not be as successful. So my hope as an agent is that the Czech Ministry of Culture will keep those grants.

0: to judge the whole scene, but I mean, most recently there have been some cuts in grants for Czech literary magazines and for Czech literary festivals, and that's really disconcerting, because obviously, as you can imagine, editors of Czech literary magazines are doing the job for little money, and they can't even pay big fees to contributors, and so if they have even less money, then it'll just make the job much harder for them, and that's a big worry. And obviously, in terms of the kind of the foreign promotion, I think that in the past few years, the grants of the Czech Minister of Culture for, you know, foreign publishers have been really, really working very well. I think even comparing to some other countries, we have a kind of very functional grants support. And I'm only hoping that the Minister of Culture knows this and that they will keep this program alive, that there's going to be a lot of money even after Frankfurt in this grant program, because it may take a year or two till we see the Frankfurt effect. It might take some time, and it's important that we are ready for the interest coming from, let's say, the US or Spain and other countries.
1: To kind of backtrack a little bit, or maybe take a digression, sometimes it struck me in the past that there were Czech writers who enjoyed success, for example, in the 1980s, who perhaps weren't fantastic writers, but they had some kind of international profile or sympathy, essentially because of their story. Would you agree with that?
0: I agree with that. That goes also for the whole country, you know. So we were, I think, more appealing to Western readers because obviously writers here were writing under pressure, you know, during the Cold War. It was kind of exotic that some Polish or Czech novel or poetry collection would be published in the West. And so it made us more interesting, more appealing because of our political situation. Right now, it's a bit more difficult, but I think that there is still a potential, definitely, for us to be interesting.
1: When it comes to different genres, which are the ones that you think could give Czechia some international hits or that could sell relatively well?
0: I think it's definitely comics, you know, or to be more precise, graphic novels. Even when I was still working at the Czech Literary Center, we have had a lot of success promoting Czech comics abroad. I know that several Czech graphic novels have been recently published in a French translation in France, and France is obviously probably the most important comics country in Europe, maybe in the whole world. And so that's been great. And also there are other graphic novels published in Germany, in the UK, in Spain. So it seems that there is, some people even say it's a golden age of Czech comics right now, and there are some kind of established comic artists like Jaromír 99 or Jaromír Švejdík and Lucie Lomová. But then there are also many up-and-coming, talented artists like Štěpánka Jislová, Kateřina Čupová. And so that's really something, I think, special. And so graphic novels definitely are appealing. And then my kind of my background is that is in poetry. And so I believe we have several world-class poets. And, you know, I'm lucky to represent people like Petr Hruška or Milan Těžínský, who has just been published in the US by a very, very good publishing house there. So I think in the kind of world of poetry, I think we also have something to offer.
1: Getting back before we end to the literary agency of yours, how many writers have you got? Are you looking out for more? What's your plans in that regard?
0: So my agency at this point represents 15 authors, but I would like to add more. I'm also specifically looking to add, you know, more writers and poets from Slovakia, potentially Poland and Germany. I don't want to focus just on Czech writers. So I'm going to be adding more, but obviously I need to be very careful not to add too many writers and only add those that I really would like to work with long term.
1: And where would you like the Zygmunt Literary Agency to be in, let's say, 5 or even 10 years?
0: For independent

literary agencies, I think the main goal is to basically survive, you know, and to have enough funds to, you know, do the agency work. You know, I would like the agency to be kind of self-sufficient at some point, and, you know, that would give allow me and my colleagues to have the time and energy for the writers. And in terms of the portfolio, and, you know, as I said, I would like to add more authors, and I would like for the portfolio to be really international. I also consider adding some American writers, especially American poets, and I would like to help them be published in Europe. So I would also like to do this agency work kind of in the opposite direction, not just from Czech into English and other languages, but also from English into Czech and Polish and so on. So I would like to, in the next years, to create a network, basically, create a network of, you know, publishers and translators who like the authors that we represent, and, you know, hopefully this will lead to kind of more publications abroad. Mm-hmm.

That episode of Prague Talk with literary agent Jan Zygmunt has brought us to the end of this half-hour broadcast from Prague. Thank you all for tuning in, and remember, you'll find these stories and more at radio.cz. And should you like to contact us, our email address is english@radio.cz. You can follow Radio Prague on Instagram, Facebook, and X. We're always happy to hear from you. I'm Sierra Krieger-Wolf, and have a beautiful rest of your day.

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1: Hello and welcome to Radio Prague International. I'm Sierra Krieger-Wolf. In today's program, we'll cover the nationwide event giving visitors access to normally inaccessible church interiors. Then, the Czech National Bank unveils a new gold coin dedicated to Pilsen. And later, we speak to Jan Zikmund, who recently founded a literary agency that aims to help Czech authors reach readers around the world. All that and more, but first the news with Ruth Frankova.
0: News.
2: Czech leaders have condemned a Russian drone strike that hit a residential building in Romania. President Petr Pavel called the attack completely unacceptable and backed Romanian President Nicu Șordan's call for a strong international response. He said allies should do more than simply condemn the attack and that Russia must understand such actions will not be tolerated. Prime Minister Andrei Babiš also denounced the strike, saying Czechia condemns Russia's continued aggression against Ukraine and stands by its NATO allies. The Czech Foreign Ministry, along with representatives of the opposition mayors and pirates, likewise condemned the attack. Romania has summoned the Russian ambassador over the incident. President Dan said his country would not allow Russia's war against Ukraine to spill over onto Romanian citizens and has asked the Foreign Ministry to propose measures in response. Jakub Kulhánek, Czechia's ambassador to the United Nations and a former foreign minister, is set to become the country's next ambassador to the United States. U.S. authorities have approved the nomination, Foreign Minister Petr Macinka told Czech television. Kulhánek will replace current ambassador Miloslav Stašek in Washington. Macinka described him as an experienced diplomat moving from New York to the U.S. capital. Kulhánek served as foreign minister in 2021 in the government of Andrej Babiš. He has also held senior positions at the Interior Ministry and represented Czechia at the United Nations. The Czech economy grew by 2.2% year-on-year in the first quarter of 2026, according to revised figures from the Czech Statistics Office released on Friday. That is slightly higher than its initial estimate released in April. Compared with the previous quarter, GDP rose by 0.2%. Growth was driven mainly by higher household spending and investment, while foreign trade weighed on the result. Exports increased by 5.8% and imports by 8.2%. Employment also rose with the number of people in work up 1.1% year-on-year. A monument to František Suchý, the Czech crematorium director who secretly preserved the ashes of victims of Nazi and communist repression, was unveiled in Madrid on Friday. During the Second World War, Suchý hid the remains of hundreds of victims so they could one day receive a dignified burial. Among them were several Spaniards who died at the Hradiško concentration camp near Prague. The bronze statue, created by sculptor Jakub Vlček and funded by private donors, stands in Madrid Rio Park, near the Prague Bridge. It was unveiled by Czech and Spanish representatives. Nearly 40% of Czechs aged 15 to 24 use some form of nicotine, and a quarter do so daily, according to a new survey by the National Institute of Public Health issued on Friday. Electronic cigarettes are the most popular product among young users. Across the population as a whole, 29.5% of people use nicotine products. While the share of smokers has fallen slightly in recent years, the use of e-cigarettes has more than doubled over the past 5 years. The survey also found that alcohol consumption and harmful drinking continue to decline, although alcohol use in Czechia remains high by international standards. And finally, a quick look at the weather. Saturday will be mostly cloudy to overcast with occasional rain or showers. Daytime highs will range between 24 and 28 degrees Celsius. I'm Ruth Frankova, and that's the end of the news.
1: That was the news, and we turn now to current affairs. Night of Churches, which takes place this Friday, is an annual nationwide event that gives visitors access to church interiors that are normally inaccessible. Churches across the country also invite people to a rich cultural program featuring concerts and lectures. Romana Grajcerova has the details.
3: This year's theme of Night of Churches is courage. According to the organizers, it is an invitation to reflect on what it means to overcome fear, search for meaning, and take responsibility for oneself and others. In Prague, one of the biggest attractions for visitors is certainly the unique Church of the Most Sacred Heart of Our Lord, located in the Vinohrady district. The church, built in 1929 and designed by the legendary Slovenian architect Jože Plečnik, impresses visitors with its facade at first sight. Plečnik found inspiration for the construction in early Christian and ancient motifs, but its most striking feature is undoubtedly the large glass clock, which also serves as a window into the main tower. The Museum and Gallery of Northern Plzeň region in Mariánska Týnice also participates in the event. Local guide Hanna Fričková invites to the rich program that starts at 6 p.m.
4: We will open the program with music by a Cistercian monk. There will be bell ringing across the diocese, an art workshop for small children, and a short treasure hunt in the church and surrounding areas.
2: Mariánska Týnice is considered one of the gems of Baroque architecture in Western Bohemia. The former pilgrimage site of a Cistercian monastery has been listed as a national cultural monument since 2018. The second largest city in Czech Republic, Brno, will take part in the event through sound. The historic center will be filled with the ringing of 29 church bells at 5 p.m. Among other things, people will also be able to hear the bishop's bell from the northern tower of the Cathedral of Saints Peter and Paul, which is otherwise silent.
5: Práve sa nachádzame priamo v biskupskom zvone.
4: This bell dates from 1852, weighs nearly 4,000 kilograms, has a diameter of 187 centimeters, and is tuned to A flat zero, making it the deepest sounding bell in Brno.
2: Says chief bell ringer Matúš Sedlák. In the Moravian Silesian region, visitors can see the Leaning Church of St. Peter of Alcantara in Karvina, also nicknamed the Czech Pisa. The ground beneath this church has sunk by 37 meters in just a few decades due to the collapse of mine tunnels below the site. As a result, the building now leans to the south, yet it remains standing and has become a unique and well-known tourist attraction. Lovers of rural architecture will also find plenty to admire in the border region of the Czech Republic, Slovakia and Poland on the slopes of the Beskid Mountains. This area is home to a network of wooden churches. In total, there are almost 20 of them, and their construction used wood from oaks, firs and spruces. A rich program of events will include, for example, the Church of the Exaltation of the Holy Cross, located in the border village of Bystrice, as well as the Church of Saints Peter and Paul in the village of Hnievošice. This Baroque wooden church with its original interior has been protected as a cultural monument since 1958 and is listed in the Central Register of Cultural Monuments of the Czech Republic.
4: Thank you, Romana Grajcerová, for that report. The Czech National Bank has unveiled a new gold coin dedicated to the West Bohemian city of Plzeň. Although its face value is 5,000 crowns, collectors are already paying almost 60,000 for it. Made from pure gold, the coin features some of Plzeň's best-known landmarks and forms part of the bank's series honoring historic Czech cities. Ruth Frankova has a story.
2: The coin was presented on Tuesday at the event at Masné Krámy Gallery in Plzeň, attended by its creator, sculptor Zbigněk Fojtů. Czech National Bank board member Karina Kubelková outlined its technical specifications.
6: Je ražena z ryzího zlata o ryzosti 999,9.
3: It is minted from pure gold. It has a diameter of 28 millimeters, a thickness of 1.8 millimeters, and weighs 15.55 grams, which is half a troy ounce. It is the 11th coin in the Urban Heritage Reserve series and is dedicated to the city of Plzeň.
2: The final design was selected from a competition involving 16 leading Czech medalists and artists. Vojtu says his knowledge of the city helped inspire the coin's appearance.
3: The most important landmarks for me were the Cathedral of Saint Bartholomew, the Renaissance Town Hall, and other buildings mainly from the 19th century. I also wanted to include a building featuring graffito decorations by Mikuláš Aleš, who created dozens of designs for buildings in Plzeň.
2: One side of the coin features the Cathedral of St. Bartholomew, part of the house at the Red Hart on Republic Square, and a fragment of the decorative graffito plasterwork, together with the inscription City of Plzeň and the year 2026. The other side shows part of the Renaissance Town Hall on Republic Square alongside the Czech Lion, the Moravian Eagle and the Silesian Eagle from the National Coat of Arms, as well as part of the Municipal Library Building on Bedřich Smetana Street. Karel Zoch, head of the heritage preservation at Plzeň City Hall, praised the balance of the design.
3: The aim was not to include absolutely everything, because the historic center of Plzeň is a magnificent collection of outstanding buildings from different architectural periods. What I like about the design is its balance. The artist managed to include something from almost every era, creating a broad spectrum.
7: Co vytváří to celé spektrum?
2: The Czech National Bank produced 2,600 standard editions of the coin, along with another 5,500 highly polished proof versions aimed at collectors. While the coin's official value is 5,000 crowns, its market price is much higher. At Tuesday's unveiling, it was selling for more than 59,000 crowns, reflecting the cost of gold as well as production and distribution expenses. The coin is available through authorized Czech National Bank distribution, although it can technically be used as payment if a shop agrees to accept it. The Czech National Bank itself will only redeem it at its official face value of 5,000 crowns.
8: Ruth Frankova with that story. And with that, it's now time for today's feature. Few, if any, Czech writers today enjoy the same kind of international profiles that the likes of Milan Kundera and Bohumil Hradbal once did. But one person working to help today's generation reach more readers abroad is literary agent Jan Zikmund, and he is Ian Willoughby's guest now in Prague Talk.
9: Earlier this year, Jan Zikmund launched Zikmund Literary, an agency that primarily aims to help Czech authors find readers around the world. How does he plan to achieve this? How do books from this country tend to fare in foreign markets? And what other states can Czechia learn from in this arena? I discuss these questions and more with Zikmund, who's in his mid-30s and previously helped promote Czech writing in English-speaking countries at the state-funded Czech Literary Center.
10: I felt that there is a need for a new literary agency here. There are a lot of writers and poets that have no foreign representation. So there are some publishing houses like Host and Paseka and Argo that have people that are focusing on promoting their books abroad. But there are many other publishers that don't do this service for writers. And so, especially now, this year, Czechia will be the guest of honor at the Frankfurt Book Fair, which is a kind of big thing. And not just because of this, but I generally felt that there is room for a new agency. And, you know, because I learned so much at the Czech Literary Center, I had this desire to actually use my contacts, use my knowledge, and build something on my own, something independent. So, you know, I spent 6 years at the Czech Literary Center, and I felt that I would like to try something new and focus on specific authors rather than representing the kind of the whole Czech literature that I was doing at Czech Lit.
9: And are there any other agents offering the kind of services you are now offering?
10: There are other, you know, three or four agents that are already representing some Czech writers, and I think they are doing a fairly good job. but the, you know, the Czech literary scene is quite big, and there are all these different genres. So it's not just fiction. There is comics, there is poetry, there is sci-fi, and I think most agents focus on fiction, and I would like to focus maybe also on the other literary forms and genres. So that's kind of the difference.
9: And generally speaking, if it comes to literary fiction, what's the position of Czech here today, let's say on the world, in quotation marks, market? Do many Czech books reach readers internationally? If they do, how much success can they really have?
10: There's been this debate for years about this issue, and you know, a lot of people are saying that we don't really have anybody prominent, anybody that would be a world-class writer. And that's partly true, but partly false. I think when I come to the UK or US, people only know Kundera, you know, and they always mention Kundera. Maybe some people know Hrabal, Klíma, but people don't really know anybody contemporary. That's true. But at the same time, I think there are some writers like Marek Šindelka, Radka Denemarková, Jaroslav Rudiš, people like that who have had success in one particular country. In the case of Rudiš and Denemarková, that's Germany. Šindelka has been doing very well in the Netherlands. We have some writers that are quite popular in Poland. So I think this kind of local success or local prominence, I think prominence is a better word than success, I think, that's been there. And I think that these writers could build on that. So I feel we have a lot of talents here and some great writers, but I think we are still looking for our Olga Tokarczuk in a way, somebody that would really kind of jump like one level higher and gain this worldwide reputation. That's true.
9: But is the problem that the Czech writers aren't at that level? It's not really about marketing or them reaching outside the borders, it sounds like.
10: That's hard to say because, you know, very often it's about the promotion and about having a good literary agent. Also, it's about being lucky sometimes as well. Sometimes, you know, it's about all it takes is some big American publishing house that maybe knows your agent, and then you get published by a big press, and then other countries start paying attention. They are saying, oh, wow, we should also publish this person. So sometimes it's, you know, it's about luck as well. But I think, you know, that's also why I'm starting the literary agency. I think Czech literary agents are also improving, and I feel that once the literary agents will work very well, then there's a much bigger chance that at least one or two fiction writers will get a kind of bigger reputation.
9: And are there any particular countries from which the Czechs could draw inspiration in terms of states that maybe punch above their weight a little bit?
10: I think generally we should look northern. Finland, for example, I mean, they were the guest of honor at the Frankfurt Book Fair in 2014. And they had a very nice and successful presentation there. They collect stats about the state of Finnish literature abroad. And I know from their stats that they've had a lot of interest from, UK and US publishers, especially in the years after the Frankfurt Book Fair. So maybe the year of the book fair and then a year or two later. So I think they are doing a very good job there. They have a wonderful literary center in Helsinki. So, you know, because they are similar size, it's also a fairly small country and small language, I think we can definitely draw inspiration from them. And obviously, you know, Norway, Sweden, Denmark, these countries, I think they've been doing a very good job.
9: Given that the Czechs are going to be the guest of honor, whatever it's called, at Frankfurt this year, do you think the Czechs are ready? Are they well prepared to make the most of the opportunity?
10: So I think that Czechs definitely are ready. I think the Moravian Library and the Czech Literary Center are doing a good job in preparing this project. And we will see how the presentation in Frankfurt will look like. But what is important to point out is that the agency work and, you know, the effort to bring Czech writers into foreign languages is very much dependent on the Czech Minister of Culture and their grants. These grants support the publications of Czech books abroad. So you know, foreign publishers can apply for funds that cover the translation costs and printing costs. And, you know, without these grants, even the, you know, the whole Frankfurt project will not be as successful. So my hope as an agent is that the Czech Ministry of Culture will keep those grants active, and that there's going to be a lot of finances in those grants, because that way, you know, Czech writers have a chance to be published abroad.
9: I speak to people in many areas of the arts, including people who work for relatively big but still not huge film festivals, and pretty much everybody I meet is facing financial stress, at least. How is Czech literature, how are Czech writers and the Czech literary scene in general faring economically today?
10: Yeah, I think, I mean, it's hard for me to judge the whole scene, but I mean, most recently there have been some cuts in grants for Czech literary magazines and for Czech literary festivals, and that's really disconcerting, because obviously, as you can imagine, editors of Czech literary magazines are doing the job for little money, and they can't even pay big fees to contributors, and so if they have even less money, then it'll just make the job much harder for them. And

0: even after Frankfurt in this grand program, because it may take a year or two till we see the Frankfurt effect. It might take some time, and it's important that we are ready for the interest coming from, let's say, the US or Spain and other countries.
1: To kind of backtrack a little bit, or maybe take a digression, sometimes it struck me in the past that there were Czech writers who enjoyed success, for example, in the 1980s, who perhaps weren't fantastic writers, but they had some kind of international profile or sympathy, essentially because of their story. Would you agree with that?
0: I agree with that. That goes also for the whole country, you know. So we were, I think, more appealing to Western readers because obviously writers here were writing under pressure, you know, during the Cold War. It was kind of exotic that some Polish or Czech novel or poetry collection would be published in the West. And so it made us more interesting, more appealing because of our political situation. Right now it's a bit more difficult, but I think that there is still a potential, definitely, for us to be interesting.
1: When it comes to different genres, which are the ones that you think could give Czechia some international hits or that could sell relatively well?
0: I think it's definitely comics, you know, or to be more precise, graphic novels. Even when I was still working at the Czech Literary Center, we have had a lot of success promoting Czech comics abroad. I know that several Czech graphic novels have been recently published in a French translation in France. And France is obviously probably the most important comics country in Europe, maybe in the whole world. And so that's been great. And also there are other graphic novels published in Germany, in the UK, in Spain. So it seems that there is, some people even say it's a golden age of Czech comics right now. And there are some kind of established comic artists like Jaromír 99 or Jaromír Švejdík and Lucie Lomová. But then there are also many up-and-coming talented artists like Štěpánka Jislová, Kateřina Čupová. And so that's really something, I think, special. And so graphic novels definitely are appealing. And then my background is that is in poetry. And so I believe we have several world-class poets. And, you know, I'm lucky to represent people like Petr Hruška or Milan Těžínský, who has just been published in the US by a very, very good publishing house there. So I think in the kind of world of poetry, I think we also have something to offer.
1: Getting back, before we end, to the literary agency of yours, how many writers have you got? Are you looking out for more? What's your plans in that regard?
0: So my agency at this point represents 15 authors, but I would like to add more. I'm also specifically looking to add, you know, more writers and poets from Slovakia, potentially Poland and Germany. I don't want to focus just on Czech writers. So I'm going to be adding more, but obviously I need to be very careful not to add too many writers and only add those that I really would like to work with long term.
1: And where would you like the Zygmunt Literary Agency to be in, let's say, 5 or even 10 years?
0: For independent literary agencies, I think the main goal is to basically survive, you know, and to have enough funds to, you know, do the agency work. You know, I would like the agency to be kind of self-sufficient at some point, and, you know, that would allow me and my colleagues to have the time and energy for the writers. And in terms of the portfolio, and, you know, as I said, I would like to add more authors, and I would like for the portfolio to be really international. I also consider adding some American writers, especially American poets, and I would like to help them be published in Europe. So I would also like to do this agency work kind of in the opposite direction, not just from Czech into English and other languages, but also from English into Czech and Polish and so on. So I would like to, in the next years, to create a network, basically, create a network of, you know, publishers and translators who like the authors that we represent.

That episode of Prague Talk with literary agent Jan Zygmunt has brought us to the end of this half-hour broadcast from Prague. Thank you all for tuning in, and remember, you'll find these stories and more at radio.cz. And should you like to contact us, our email address is english@radio.cz. 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I'm Sierra Krieger-Wolf, and have a beautiful rest of your day.

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1: Hello and welcome to Radio Prague International. I'm Sierra Krieger-Wolf. In today's program, we'll cover the nationwide event giving visitors access to normally inaccessible church interiors. Then, the Czech National Bank unveils a new gold coin dedicated to Pilsen. And later, we speak to Jan Zikmund, who recently founded a literary agency that aims to help Czech authors reach readers around the world. All that and more, but first the news with Ruth Frankova.
0: News.
2: Czech leaders have condemned a Russian drone strike that hit a residential building in Romania. President Petr Pavel called the attack completely unacceptable and backed Romanian President Nicu Șordan's call for a strong international response. He said allies should do more than simply condemn the attack and that Russia must understand such actions will not be tolerated. Prime Minister Andrei Babiš also denounced the strike, saying Czechia condemns Russia's continued aggression against Ukraine and stands by its NATO allies. The Czech Foreign Ministry, along with representatives of the opposition mayors and pirates, likewise condemned the attack. Romania has summoned the Russian ambassador over the incident. President Dan said his country would not allow Russia's war against Ukraine to spill over onto Romanian citizens and has asked the Foreign Ministry to propose measures in response. Jakub Kulhánek, Czechia's ambassador to the United Nations and a former foreign minister, is set to become the country's next ambassador to the United States. U.S. authorities have approved the nomination, Foreign Minister Petr Macinka told Czech television. Kulhánek will replace current ambassador Miloslav Stašek in Washington. Macinka described him as an experienced diplomat moving from New York to the U.S. capital. Kulhánek served as foreign minister in 2021 in the government of Andrej Babiš. He has also held senior positions at the Interior Ministry and represented Czechia at the United Nations. The Czech economy grew by 2.2% year-on-year in the first quarter of 2026, according to revised figures from the Czech Statistics Office released on Friday. That is slightly higher than its initial estimate released in April. Compared with the previous quarter, GDP rose by 0.2%. Growth was driven mainly by higher household spending and investment, while foreign trade weighed on the result. Exports increased by 5.8% and imports by 8.2%. Employment also rose with the number of people in work up 1.1% year-on-year. A monument to František Suchý, the Czech crematorium director who secretly preserved the ashes of victims of Nazi and communist repression, was unveiled in Madrid on Friday. During the Second World War, Suchý hid the remains of hundreds of victims so they could one day receive a dignified burial. Among them were several Spaniards who died at the Hradiško concentration camp near Prague. The bronze statue, created by sculptor Jakub Vlček and funded by private donors, stands in Madrid Rio Park, near the Prague Bridge. It was unveiled by Czech and Spanish representatives. Nearly 40% of Czechs aged 15 to 24 use some form of nicotine, and a quarter do so daily, according to a new survey by the National Institute of Public Health issued on Friday. Electronic cigarettes are the most popular product among young users. Across the population as a whole, 29.5% of people use nicotine products. While the share of smokers has fallen slightly in recent years, the use of e-cigarettes has more than doubled over the past 5 years. The survey also found that alcohol consumption and harmful drinking continue to decline, although alcohol use in Czechia remains high by international standards. And finally, a quick look at the weather. Saturday will be mostly cloudy to overcast with occasional rain or showers. Daytime highs will range between 24 and 28 degrees Celsius. I'm Ruth Frankova, and that's the end of the news.
1: That was the news, and we turn now to current affairs. Night of Churches, which takes place this Friday, is an annual nationwide event that gives visitors access to church interiors that are normally inaccessible. Churches across the country also invite people to a rich cultural program featuring concerts and lectures. Romana Grajcerova has the details.
3: This year's theme of Night of Churches is courage. According to the organizers, it is an invitation to reflect on what it means to overcome fear, search for meaning, and take responsibility for oneself and others. In Prague, one of the biggest attractions for visitors is certainly the unique Church of the Most Sacred Heart of Our Lord, located in the Vinohrady district. The church, built in 1929 and designed by the legendary Slovenian architect Jože Plečnik, impresses visitors with its facade at first sight. Plečnik found inspiration for the construction in early Christian and ancient motifs, but its most striking feature is undoubtedly the large glass clock, which also serves as a window into the main tower. The Museum and Gallery of Northern Plzeň region in Mariánska Týnice also participates in the event. Local guide Hanna Fričková invites to the rich program that starts at 6 p.m.
4: We will open the program with music by a Cistercian monk. There will be bell ringing across the diocese, an art workshop for small children, and a short treasure hunt in the church and surrounding areas.
3: Mariánska Týnice is considered one of the gems of Baroque architecture in Western Bohemia. The former pilgrimage site of a Cistercian monastery has been listed as a national cultural monument since 2018. The second largest city in Czech Republic, Brno, will take part in the event through sound. The historic center will be filled with the ringing of 29 church bells at 5 p.m. Among other things, people will also be able to hear the bishop's bell from the northern tower of the Cathedral of Saints Peter and Paul, which is otherwise silent.
5: Práve sa nachádzame priamo v biskupskom zvone.
4: This bell dates from 1852, weighs nearly 4,000 kilograms, has a diameter of 187 centimeters, and is tuned to A flat 0, making it the deepest sounding bell in Brno.
3: Says chief bell ringer Matúš Sedlák. In the Moravian Silesian region, visitors can see the Leaning Church of St. Peter of Alcantara in Karvina, also nicknamed the Czech Pisa. The ground beneath this church has sunk by 37 meters in just a few decades due to the collapse of mine tunnels below the site. As a result, the building now leans to the south, yet it remains standing and has become a unique and well-known tourist attraction. Lovers of rural architecture will also find plenty to admire in the border region of the Czech Republic, Slovakia and Poland on the slopes of the Beskid Mountains. This area is home to a network of wooden churches. In total, there are almost 20 of them, and their construction used wood from oaks, firs and spruces. A rich program of events will include, for example, the Church of the Exaltation of the Holy Cross, located in the border village of Bystrice, as well as the Church of Saints Peter and Paul in the village of Hnievošice. This Baroque wooden church with its original interior has been protected as a cultural monument since 1958 and is listed in the Central Register of Cultural Monuments of the Czech Republic.
4: Thank you, Romana Grajcerová, for that report. The Czech National Bank has unveiled a new gold coin dedicated to the West Bohemian city of Plzeň. Although its face value is 5,000 crowns, collectors are already paying almost 60,000 for it. Made from pure gold, the coin features some of Plzeň's best-known landmarks and forms part of the bank's series honoring historic Czech cities. Ruth Frankova has a story.
2: The coin was presented on Tuesday at the event at Masné Krámy Gallery in Plzeň, attended by its creator, sculptor Zbigněk Fojtů. Czech National Bank board member Karina Kubelková outlined its technical specifications.
6: Je ražena z ryzího zlata o ryzosti 999,9.
3: It is minted from pure gold. It has a diameter of 28 millimeters, a thickness of 1.8 millimeters, and weighs 15.55 grams, which is half a troy ounce. It is the 11th coin in the Urban Heritage Reserve series and is dedicated to the city of Plzeň.
2: The final design was selected from a competition involving 16 leading Czech medalists and artists. Vojtu says his knowledge of the city helped inspire the coin's appearance.
3: The most important landmarks for me were the Cathedral of Saint Bartholomew, the Renaissance Town Hall, and other buildings mainly from the 19th century. I also wanted to include a building featuring graffito decorations by Mikuláš Aleš, who created dozens of designs for buildings in Plzeň.
2: One side of the coin features the Cathedral of St. Bartholomew, part of the house at the Red Hart on Republic Square, and a fragment of the decorative graffito plasterwork, together with the inscription City of Plzeň and the year 2026. The other side shows part of the Renaissance Town Hall on Republic Square alongside the Czech Lion, the Moravian Eagle and the Silesian Eagle from the National Coat of Arms, as well as part of the Municipal Library Building on Bedřich Smetana Street. Karel Zoch, head of the heritage preservation at Plzeň City Hall, praised the balance of the design.
7: The
3: aim was not to include absolutely everything, because the historic center of Plzeň is a magnificent collection of outstanding buildings from different architectural periods. What I like about the design is its balance. The artist managed to include something from almost every era, creating a broad spectrum.
7: Co vytváří to celé spektrum?
2: The Czech National Bank produced 2,600 standard editions of the coin, along with another 5,500 highly polished proof versions aimed at collectors. While the coin's official value is 5,000 crowns, its market price is much higher. At Tuesday's unveiling, it was selling for more than 59,000 crowns, reflecting the cost of gold as well as production and distribution expenses. The coin is available through authorized Czech National Bank distributors, although it can technically be used as payment if a shop agrees to accept it, the Czech National Bank itself will only redeem it at its official face value of 5,000 crowns.
8: Ruth Frankova with that story. And with that, it's now time for today's feature. Few, if any, Czech writers today enjoy the same kind of international profiles that the likes of Milan Kundera and Bohumil Hrabal once did. But one person working to help today's generation reach more readers abroad is literary agent Jan Zikmund. And he is Ian Willoughby's guest now in Prague Talk.
9: Earlier this year, Jan Zikmund launched Zikmund Literary, an agency that primarily aims to help Czech authors find readers around the world. How does he plan to achieve this? How do books from this country tend to fare in foreign markets? And what other states can Czechia learn from in this arena? I discuss these questions and more with Zikmund, who's in his mid-30s and previously helped promote Czech writing in English-speaking countries at the state-funded Czech Literary Center.
10: I felt that there is a need for a new literary agency here. There are a lot of writers and poets that have no foreign representation. So there are some publishing houses like Host and Paseka and Argo that have people that are focusing on promoting their books abroad. But there are many other publishers that don't do this service for writers. And so, especially now, this year, Czechia will be the guest of honor at the Frankfurt Book Fair, which is a kind of big thing. And not just because of this, but I generally felt that there is room for a new agency. And, you know, because I learned so much at the Czech Literary Center, I had this desire to actually use my contacts, use my knowledge, and build something on my own, something independent. So, you know, I spent 6 years at the Czech Literary Center, and I felt that I would like to try something new and focus on specific authors rather than representing the kind of the whole Czech literature that I was doing at Czech Lit.
9: And are there any other agents offering the kind of services you are now offering?
10: There are other, you know, three or four agents that are already representing some Czech writers, and I think they are doing a fairly good job. but the, you know, the Czech literary scene is quite big, and there are all these different genres. So it's not just fiction. There is comics, there is poetry, there is sci-fi, and I think most agents focus on fiction, and I would like to focus maybe also on the other literary forms and genres. So that's kind of the difference.
9: And generally speaking, if it comes to literary fiction, what's the position of Czech here today, let's say on the world, in quotation marks, market? Do many Czech books reach readers internationally? If they do, how much success can they really have?
10: There's been this debate for years about this issue, and you know, a lot of people are saying that we don't really have anybody prominent, anybody that would be a world-class writer. And that's partly true, but partly false. I think when I come to the UK or US, people only know Kundera, you know, and they always mention Kundera. Maybe some people know Hrabal, Klíma, but people don't really know anybody contemporary. That's true. But at the same time, I think there are some writers like Marek Šindelka, Radka Denemarková, Jaroslav Rudiš, people like that who have had success in one particular country. In the case of Rudiš and Denemarková, that's Germany. Šindelka has been doing very well in the Netherlands. We have some writers that are quite popular in Poland. So I think this kind of local success or local prominence, I think prominence is a better word than success, I think, that's been there. And I think that these writers could build on that. So I feel we have a lot of talents here and some great writers, but I think we are still looking for our Olga Tokarczuk in a way, somebody that would really kind of jump like one level higher and gain this worldwide reputation. That's true.
9: But is the problem that the Czech writers aren't at that level? It's not really about marketing or them reaching outside the borders, it sounds like.
10: That's hard to say because, you know, very often it's about the promotion and about having a good literary agent. Also, it's about being lucky sometimes as well. Sometimes, you know, it's about all it takes is some big American publishing house that maybe knows your agent, and then you get published by a big press, and then other countries start paying attention. They are saying, oh, wow, we should also publish this person. So sometimes it's, you know, it's about luck as well. But I think, you know, that's also why I'm starting the literary agency. I think Czech literary agents are also improving, and I feel that once the literary agents will work very well, then there's a much bigger chance that at least one or two fiction writers will get a kind of bigger reputation.
9: And are there any particular countries from which the Czechs could draw inspiration in terms of states that maybe punch above their weight a little bit?
10: I think generally we should look northern. Finland, for example, I mean, they were the guest of honor at the Frankfurt Book Fair in 2014. And they had a very nice and successful presentation there. They collect stats about the state of Finnish literature abroad. And I know from their stats that they've had a lot of interest from, UK and US publishers, especially in the years after the Frankfurt Book Fair. So maybe the year of the book fair and then a year or two later. So I think they are doing a very good job there. They have a wonderful literary center in Helsinki. So, you know, because they are similar size, it's also a fairly small country and small language, I think we can definitely draw inspiration from them. And obviously, you know, Norway, Sweden, Denmark, these countries, I think they've been doing a very good job.
9: Given that the Czechs are going to be the guest of honor, whatever it's called, at Frankfurt this year, do you think the Czechs are ready? Are they well prepared to make the most of the opportunity?
10: So I think that Czechs definitely are ready. I think the Moravian Library and the Czech Literary Center are doing a good job in preparing this project. And we will see how the presentation in Frankfurt will look like. But what is important to point out is that the agency work and, you know, the effort to bring Czech writers into foreign languages is very much dependent on the Czech Minister of Culture and their grants. These grants support the publications of Czech books abroad. So you know, foreign publishers can apply for funds that cover the translation costs and printing costs. And, you know, without these grants, even the, you know, the whole Frankfurt project will not be as successful. So my hope as an agent is that the Czech Ministry of Culture will keep those grants active, and that there's going to be a lot of finances in those grants, because that way, you know, Czech writers have a chance to be published abroad.
9: I speak to people in many areas of the arts, including people who work for relatively big but still not huge film festivals, and pretty much everybody I meet is facing financial stress, at least. How is Czech literature, how are Czech writers and the Czech literary scene in general faring economically today?
10: Yeah, I think, I mean, it's hard for me to judge the whole scene, but I mean, most recently there have been some cuts in grants for Czech literary magazines and for Czech literary festivals, and that's really disconcerting, because obviously, as you can imagine, editors of Czech literary magazines are doing the job for little money, and they can't even pay big fees to contributors, and so if they have even less money, then it'll just make the job much harder for them, and that's a big worry. And obviously, in terms of the kind of the foreign promotion, I think that in the past few years, the grants of the Czech Ministry of Culture for, you know, foreign publishers have been really, really working very well. I think even comparing to some other countries, we have a kind of very functional grants support. And I'm only hoping that the Minister of Culture knows this, and that they will keep this program alive, that there's going to be a lot of money even after Frankfurt in this grant program, because it may take a year or two till we see the Frankfurt effect. It might take some time, and it's important that we are ready for the interest coming from, let's say, the US or Spain and other countries.
9: To kind of backtrack a little bit, or maybe take a digression, sometimes it struck me in the past that there were Czech writers who enjoyed success, for example, in the 1980s, who perhaps weren't fantastic writers, but they had some kind of international profile or sympathy

0: for us to be interesting.
1: When it comes to different genres, which are the ones that you think could give Czechia some international hits or that could sell relatively well?
0: I think it's definitely comics, you know, or to be more precise, graphic novels. Even when I was still working at the Czech Literary Center, we have had a lot of success promoting Czech comics abroad. I know that several Czech graphic novels have been recently published in a French translation in France, and France is obviously probably the most important comics country in Europe, maybe in the whole world. And so that's been great. And also there are other graphic novels published in Germany, in the UK, in Spain. So it seems that there is, some people even say it's a golden age of Czech comics right now, and there are some kind of established comic artists like Jaromír 99 or Jaromír Švejdík and Lucie Lomová. But then there are also many up-and-coming talented artists like Štěpánka Jislová, Kateřina Čupová. And so that's really something, I think, special. And so graphic novels definitely are appealing. And then my kind of my background is that is in poetry. And so I believe we have several world-class poets. And, you know, I'm lucky to represent people like Petr Hruška or Milan Těžínský, who has just been published in the US by a very, very good publishing house there. So I think in the kind of world of poetry, I think we also have something to offer.
1: Getting back, before we end, to the literary agency of yours, how many writers have you got? Are you looking out for more? What's your plans in that regard?
0: So my agency at this point represents 15 authors, but I would like to add more. I'm also specifically looking to add, you know, more writers and poets from Slovakia, potentially Poland and Germany. I don't want to focus just on Czech writers. So I'm going to be adding more, but obviously I need to be very careful not to add too many writers and only add those that I really would like to work with long term.
1: And where would you like the Zygmunt Literary Agency to be in, let's say, 5 or even 10 years?
0: For independent literary agencies, I think the main goal is to basically survive, you know, and to have enough funds to, do the agency work. You know, I would like the agency to be kind of self-sufficient at some point, and, you know, that would allow me and my colleagues to have the time and energy for the writers. And in terms of the portfolio, and, you know, as I said, I would like to add more authors, and I would like for the portfolio to be really international. I also consider adding some American writers, especially American poets, and I would like to help them be published in Europe. So I would also like to do this agency work kind of in the opposite direction, not just from Czech into English and other languages, but also from English into Czech and Polish and so on. So I would like to, in the next years, to create a network, basically create a network of, you know, publishers and translators who like the authors that we represent, and, you know, hopefully this will lead to kind of more publications abroad. Mm-hmm.

that episode of Prague Talk with literary agent Jan Zygmunt has brought us to the end of this half-hour broadcast from Prague. Thank you all for tuning in, and remember, you'll find these stories and more at radio.cz. 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